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5: So we'll spend some time on this doomsday scenario. We mentioned it in the stock market segment, but I want to look at the political side of this. There's a story in the New York Post that Anthropic is spending $40 million, money in political action committee PACs, with a scare campaign to develop massive federal regulations which would protect their status. That's such a big part of this. The regulatory cost that they're trying to create to scare the hell out of everybody. And we'll lose this race to China if that ever happens. Bernie Sanders wants to stop everything. So we got Liz Peek, Fox News contributor. Do we get Steve Moore to find more? We're looking for more. All right, we got an APB out for Steve Moore. Liz, it's very important here, the overrated doomsday stuff that circulated in the media this week. It's incredible. 27-year-old kid can't hold a job. Now all of a sudden everyone's screaming. But really, really, if you dig into this thing, you got OpenAI and Anthropic, maybe Google. They want to protect their status. They'd love to have massive federal regulatory costs that nobody can afford to come in and compete with them, because they don't have, as John Najarian said, there's no moat. There's nothing to protect them. And if we do this, and we take, you know, if the Democrats win the Senate, heaven forbid, and Bernie Sanders and others, Republicans probably go along with it, all of a sudden stopping development, we'll lose the race to China, which would be catastrophic in the long run. What do you make of this story?
6: I have taken a little bit more nuanced approach to this, Larry, thinking that there is a middle ground, and I

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3: From ABC News, I'm Dave Packer. The State Department posted a security alert tonight advising Americans currently in the Middle East to exercise heightened vigilance and be aware of potential flight cancellations, airspace closures, and travel disruptions. This after Saudi Arabia says Iran-supported Houthi rebels fired a ballistic missile at the Saudi capital, which was intercepted. And satellite imagery obtained by ABC News confirms a Houthi seized control of the Bab el-Mandab Strait at the southern end of the Red Sea, complicating shipping disruptions in the Strait of Hormuz, impacting oil prices around the globe. ABC's Victoria Boulay.
4: Obviously, all of this is really important based on looking at it in the global picture with the Strait of Hormuz. We're not talking about the Bab el-Mandab Strait if we're not also talking about the Strait of Hormuz. And this is most important for a country like Saudi Arabia, one of the world's top oil producers. To get oil out, they have to, especially to Asia, they have to go through either Bab el-Mandab or the Strait of Hormuz. If both of those are closed,

0: org.
1: Welcome to the CarPro Show. Jerry Reynolds, the car pro, was in the auto industry for over 35 years. And in addition to getting his sixth win from the Texas Auto Writers Association for Best Radio Show in Texas, he's a member of the Texas Radio Hall of Fame, along with fellow members Dan Rather and George Carlin. His co-host, Todd Chambliss, just became a member of Applebee's Hall of Fame for finishing off 84 chicken nuggets without using a dipping sauce. Now let's get to straight talk and honest answers about everything automotive on the CarPro Show.
2: Well, here we go. New week. A bunch of new people wanting to get themselves some new wheels. Let's talk. It's the CarPro Show. I'm Jerry Reynolds, the CarPro. Todd Chambliss, the old Roadmaster, is with me as always today.
3: Yes, sir.
2: And we are here right after the 25th anniversary of 9/11, which if you're not a newsletter subscriber, subscribe now. You'll get yesterday's immediately because pretty much our entire newsletter yesterday was dedicated to 9/11. New song that I wrote and produced that was there. It was called We Promised We'd Never Forget. Everybody seemed to love it. We played it this morning on the Dallas-Fort Worth show, and everybody seemed to really enjoy it, and I hope that you would too. So if you want to talk about your car situation, here's the phone number, 800-926-7777, 800-926-7777. Tell me what you're thinking about doing. I don't want you to make a mistake, because when you make a mistake buying a car, it's very expensive to get out of it, and it's miserable. And then in many cases, you find out you can't get out of it. Now you're really stuck. So let's not do that. I drive and review at least 100 cars a year. Our executive producer, Amy Plemons, does another 50 or so. And they're all up at carpro.com on the car review page. Use the search box. Think about what you're considering as far as your next, and see if we've had the car. And if we have, we tell you straight up all the good, all the bad, whatever you need. Not an overly technical review, but it's everything that you need to know. 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That's one thing that people ask us to do. Years ago, how big is it? How tall is it? How long is it? Will it fit in my garage? We got it all for you right there at carpro.com. 800-926-7777. Mr. Todd, how are you, sir?
3: I'm doing well. Just excited about the fact that now we're downtown Dallas, where they just had the Republican National Convention midterm rally, and it caused a little bit of a change for us this week, because we normally come down here on Thursdays and we record for all the dealers and other things you need. Well, there was no way you're getting into this downtown area when that was going on, unless you had credentials, you were checked out by the government. It was a whole thing. So
2: yeah, I wasn't going through that.
3: We went to another place, and they were accommodating, and we were able to do our thing, but driving in this morning, there were a couple of roadblocks still up they hadn't cleared yet that I had to go and maneuver and get around. I was, for a couple of minutes, I thought, well, I'm going to have to park in a lot somewhere and hoof it in. But we got in here fine, and everything's good to go. And, of course, it's still a great time to figure out your car situation, like you just said a bit ago, with the fact that trade-ins, they are looking for the trade-ins just about everywhere.
2: Oh, my goodness, the auction this week. 2 weeks in a row now, prices have leaped up.
3: It's been a weird year for that.
2: It has. It's been up and down, and every time I think I got it figured out, okay, the used car market's finally coming down some. Mm-hmm. Next thing you know, it pops back up like it did 2 weeks ago and again this week.
3: Wow.
2: So I tell you one thing that works in your favor. If you're worried about affordability, and who's not, then the difference you can make up on your trade value can make a huge dent in the prices that we've seen cars, new cars, go up, because they're up. I mean, it's a $50,000 purchase today is the average. Mm-hmm. But if you're picking up several $1,000s more on your trade-in, then that's something to look at. So affordability, it gets easier, and the incentives are good. I mean, we're almost to the

0: fourth quarter. And that's when we typically see the best incentives of the year. And I think they're starting early this year. It looks that way to me.
1: Yeah.
0: A lot of low interest rates out there. A lot of big rebates. A lot of lease specials. So there you go. 800-926-7777. That's the phone number. And let's talk cars. We'll kick it off with Joe in San Francisco, California. Hello, Joe. Welcome to the show.
2: Hi, Jerry and Todd. Can you hear me?
0: Yes, sir.
1: Yep.
2: Yeah. Thanks for taking my call.
0: You bet.
2: I wanted to tell you about my Tacoma.
0: Yes, please.
2: I'm a big Toyota fan. My newest car is a 2007 Tacoma TRD.
0: Yep.
2: It's got 250,000 miles on it, and it's been pretty much trouble-free.
0: Wow.
2: So my wife had a 99 RAV4 that had 320,000 miles on it, original clutch, and until it got squished between two trucks. And my daily driver is still my 1986 Toyota 4Runner with 430,000 miles on it.
0: Oh, my goodness.
2: So, yeah.
0: Not hard to see why you love Toyota.
2: Right. I buy cars like every maybe 20 years. So the Tacoma is, it's 19 years old, has 250,000 miles on it. And I said it's been almost trouble-free. Last year, I had to do the front wheel bearings, which was surprisingly easy. And then this year, I had to do an alternator coming back from a trip. So that's been it. And the girls, my wife and daughter ride in the back seat usually, and they say the ride is rough.
0: Yeah, it
2: is. I'm up front in first class, so I don't worry about that. And I heard a caller on your Texas show said that the air conditioner is a little weak, and yeah, you got to really blow it to get some cool air. But it's been a great truck. It's original clutch still. It's a stick.
0: Yeah.
2: So I was looking.
0: Yeah, it's
2: for a stick, and I noticed when I first started with it, it took me a while to get used to that clutch because it was really heavy. So it is shifting. You're on a heavy clutch, but you put a trailer on the back of it and it smooths that right out. It's just been great.
0: How about that? Well, it's been fun for me through the years to watch how Toyota and Honda and Mazda and, you know, all the Japanese makers have changed their styling and the size of their seats, and now air conditioning, you know, works better now because they knew they had to do that. They've adapted their cars to the American buyer, and that's why Toyota's so popular here. But the reliability, I've got a listener in Austin that documented 1,000,000 miles on a Tacoma without ever putting a wrench on the engine. Just normal maintenance things, you know, stuff like that. I appreciate the call, Joe. Thanks for sharing your story. Tacoma owners, we want to hear from you today.
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11: And this week's Classic Car of the Week on our Facebook page, up for auction today, September 12th in Las Vegas, of course, at the Barrett Jackson. Beautiful convertible. Boy, this is a big, giant monster, too. And if you want to make a guess as to the correct year, make, and model, do so on the Facebook page. Comments already there. You can add to them. We'll pick all the correct answers. And on Monday or early next week, there will be a random drawing for your very own auto heat shield that's perfect for your car. You can get the link off of carpro.com. That Facebook link is at the bottom. And don't forget, if you're not getting our newsletter, you certainly want to make sure you're in the know there. And you can view a great memorial to 9/11 that Jerry spent weeks and weeks on with the new song and all the other entries on there. It is worth all the trouble to go and just click a little link and put your name there and get your email in. You'll get that delivered to you immediately.
0: Yeah, and there's a lot more there on a weekly basis. This one was a little unusual because of the 25th anniversary of 9/11, but my advice column this week was when someone you love leaves a car behind. And that was spurred by the 9/11, because I got to thinking, you know, on that morning, a lot of people drove to work, and I know a lot of people in New York took the trains, but there were a lot of cars that were left over from people. And sometimes when you get in a situation where somebody leaves you a car and it was somebody you were close to, there's an emotional attachment. And that's kind of what I talked about in this article, is that you've got to figure out, you know, am I emotionally attached to this car? Do I want to get rid of it, to get rid of, you know, some memories? Do I want to hang on to it? You know, it's just, there's a lot of things that go on. You just went through this with your father-in-law.
11: I did, and it took us a while to do it, and thanks to the folks over at Five Star Ford and North Richland Hills and Trey over there, they're helping us get that squared away. But, yeah, it's difficult because, yeah, not only the emotional attachment, but if they're in the middle of a lease, say that we were with my father-in-law, you've got some other decisions to make, and so you've got to figure all that out. This article kind of points out a lot of these things.
0: Yeah, there's things you can do and things that'll make it easier and that sort of thing. So, you know, it's just, it was a good newsletter yesterday. It was a little bit different than what we typically put out, less car news than usual. I did have the August 2026 auto sales recap for you. And next Friday, if you're self-employed or a business owner, we've got the tax code 179 rules all set, all the changes for 2026, plus information on depreciation and accelerated depreciation this year. Looking at the new tax code laws, looks like accelerated depreciation could be a big thing for a lot of people, even if you don't own a business. So, and of course, now we can write interest off on our income taxes, which we hadn't been able to do, car interest, which we hadn't been able to do in a long, long time. So lots of ways to save money. I have got a line open. If you would like to grab it, here's the number. 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If you're a Toyota Tacoma owner, that's our car of the day. And if you're an owner, I want you to let me know how you like it, if there's anything you would change about it, and most importantly, would you buy another one? We're counting down the top 10 best-selling cars in America today. We're at number 9, which is the Toyota Tacoma, which is kind of an odd place for Tacoma to be. Usually,
11: as well as it sells?
0: Yeah.
11: Yeah.
0: Usually it's higher up on the list than that, but they had some production issues earlier, just like Ford did with the F-150. So this year, looking at the numbers, things have been just a little bit skewed, if you would. My review of the Lincoln Aviator Black Label. You guys loved that yesterday in the newsletter. That was a big hit. And I also had the 2027 QX65, a new entry from Infiniti. And I tell you what, that was a neat, I mean, all they really did, it's kind of simple. They took the QX60, which was a three-row SUV. They removed the third row completely, added more room to the first and second row, and then more cargo area in the back.
11: And so, if you don't need a third row, that's a great deal.
0: Oh, right there. I'm telling you, if you don't need a third row and you just, your cargo area is kind of your hot button, this thing was nice, and doggone, was it pretty.
3: Almost everybody thinks they know about cars, but the CarPro Jerry Reynolds actually does know. 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
16: Well, thank you for taking my call.
0: You betcha.
16: I'm in need of a pickup, and I don't want a new one because I'm 80 years old and I'm cheap. I'm a farmer. I'm actively farming yet.
0: Oh, good.
16: But I want a pickup that's I want one that's got a bed on it enough that maybe not 8 foot, but I don't want a short box either.
0: Right.
16: And I want one that's the most comfortable, reliable pickup made. And I don't care if it's, it doesn't matter whether it's 5 years old or 15 years old.
0: So,
16: what do I want?
0: Well, there's plenty of good choices out there. Are you towing or hauling anything at all when you're farming?
16: No, I don't. No, I've got one ton dually for that.
0: Okay, good.
16: So it's just a pickup. I start a pickup every morning and run around the place numerous times a day. And a 3/4 ton 4-wheel drive with 315,000 miles on it, diesel, Ford. It's rough riding, and I want something that's smooth and I don't need to be pulling any trailers. I don't need to be hauling any weight. Oh, yeah, I might haul a barrel of oil home from town or that kind of thing. So,
0: well, let me tell you
16: what I'm looking for.
0: Let me tell you, Scott, the best ride out there, in my opinion, is the Ram, the Ram 1500. It's amazing how it rides. They've got, and what you're going to want to look for, especially if you're looking for used, I wouldn't go back more than 5 years and try to stay well under 100,000 miles, and the fewer the miles, the better, obviously, because that's, they're pickups. They're going to eventually wear out. But with a Ram and either the Hemi engine or the six-cylinder Pentastar, the ride, if it's got the independent air suspension, the air suspension's on all four corners of the truck, and they work independently, and it creates a fantastic ride. I think that is your best bet based on what you're telling me. If you're hauling, I'd tell you something different, but that'll work.
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11: 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It's becoming an obstacle, which is why we're restoring truth, correcting the bias in education, one story at a time. This series is brought to you by the Leadership Institute and Radio America. Tuition has reached $100,000 a year at some schools, and the cost keeps climbing. The spending behind it does more harm than good. The average four-year institution now spends 65% more on services and administration than it spends on academics. Climbing walls, lazy rivers, and bloated bureaucracies are replacing books, professors, and real instruction. Too many young people are starting out six figures in debt for a degree that no longer guarantees the future they were promised. Colleges need to refocus on education. Fewer amenities, fewer activities, fewer unnecessary expenses. Students deserve a degree that helps them reach the American dream, not one that buries them in debt. Visit campusreform.org to see the latest reporting on campus waste.

0: And welcome back to the Car Pro Show. Jerry Reynolds is that Car Pro. I'm Todd Chambliss. Newsletter came out yesterday. All kinds of good stuff in there. I would highly recommend you go and take a look at that. Like Jerry mentioned earlier in the show, not your usual newsletter, but all kinds of remembrances of 9/11. And then, of course, a lot of good car news, including the news about the Trump administration eventually will lower fuel economy standards. And that could give automakers a bit more freedom to produce the vehicles that is going to be able to maybe lower prices eventually if all things go that way.
1: It could. I think more than anything, it'll give people more choices.
0: Yeah.
1: Look, all this could change in 2028. Okay.
0: Yes.
1: Where we went from, you know, pushing electric vehicles in the last administration to this one that kind of is the opposite of that, and you know, more about choice and people making choices, and if you want a V8, get yourself a V8.
0: Mm-hmm.
1: So I think more

0: anything, there will be more choices with not as stringent EPA standards, fuel economy, corporate average fuel economy standards as, you know, what we've had in recent times.
1: Yeah.
0: So, yeah, it could change things. It could change the landscape. And then in 2028, it could all go back the other way. Who knows?
1: I know.
0: Who knows?
1: Crazy.
0: That's why automakers now are so leery to make huge billion-dollar investments into anything.
1: Sure.
0: Because it could change. I mean, the last time I counted, and it's been a while, the losses on electric cars from the manufacturers, just Ford, General Motors, and Stellantis, those losses were over $125 billion because everybody scrambled to make electric cars because that administration wanted to push electric cars. And then, you know, America pushed back and said, hey, you know what? Some of us want electric cars. I mean, I've got one myself. So, but not everybody wanted an electric car. It didn't work with their lifestyle. Or they just didn't want to be pushed.
1: That's the thing. Yeah. When you are feeling like you're forced into a, you know, a square peg in a round hole situation, some folks will buck back. And I think that happened with a lot of people.
0: Yeah, I think it did too. And now I think we'll see a steady rise in electric cars. More and more people buying them. I mean, Tesla owners are some of the happiest owners on the planet.
1: Oh, there's no doubt about that.
0: Kathy in Angleton, Texas, in the Houston area. Kathy, how can I help you?
2: 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I've had three Outbacks, and I've been real happy with them. But I'm not sure if I like the newer 2026 model, the styling of it and all. And so I was looking at alternatives, and one of the things I looked up was a Mazda CX-50, and there were a couple other things, but I want something reliable, safe, easy to get around, good gas mileage, and I was wondering if you had any suggestions.
0: Oh, Kathy, it's hard to leave the Subaru family. I don't mind telling you.
2: It is.
0: I know, and you know, this new body style Outback, when it came out, everybody sort of pushed back on it a little bit. Sales dropped, which, you know, Outback and Forester have just been steady sellers for Subaru. Their biggest problem was they couldn't produce enough of them. And so they changed the body styles, which car companies have to do to stay competitive. And they got off to a slow start. Now people, after they've seen them on the road for a while, they're starting to warm up to them. But they're just so unique in the way they drive. When you get used to the EyeSight system, there's just nothing safer out there. The all-wheel drive system, which you're not going to use a lot in Houston, but it could come in handy when, you know, we have the floods there. It's a good thing to have, but it gives the car a really nice ride and drive. And you're 100% right that the reliability of a Subaru is as good as a Toyota or a Honda. Now, you ask about the Mazda, and I love Mazdas. I'm a big Mazda fan. The CX-50 is great. The interior of the CX-50 is much nicer than what you're going to get in the Subaru. You're going to notice the drive characteristics are different. The Mazda's got a sporty ride and drive. I think it will actually ride better. It'll have a smoother ride. You're not going to feel every pothole like you do with the Subaru, and they're built for that. They're built for off-road. That goes back in their roots. That's what Subaru got famous for many, many years in the United States. You'd only see Subarus in mountainous terrains. And about 20 years ago, the rest of America woke up and said, hey, this is a great car. So if I were you, I would certainly drive a Mazda.
2: Okay.
0: Look at the CX-50. If you need more room.

0: Look at the CX-70. Mazda's getting into their hybrids now. They were a little late to the dance, but now we're able to. We've got hybrids on the way coming from Mazda. Same with Subaru. And I've reviewed the new Outback. I will tell you, you know, if you can get past the looks, you'll probably go back with it. They're just so utilitarian, much more so than the Mazda. But maybe you're at that point in your life after, you know, three Subarus, you want a little softer ride. You want a little quieter interior. You know, you want a little nicer interior. And if that's the case, the CX-50 would do a good job for you.
1: You know, I primarily drive this car. My husband drives the truck, he's kind of tall. And the Subaru works for him to get in and ride with me. How about the Mazda?
0: That's a hard question for me. He and I were the exact same size, it'd be hard to say. I notice headroom when I'm doing a review. I notice it if it's particularly short, and I notice it in if it's particularly good. I don't remember the Mazda CX-50 headroom being drastically, you know, one way or the other, to be honest with you. He needs, if he's going to be riding in the car, then he needs to y'all need to go test drive one. Candace May is my gal at Jeff Has Mazda, and she is a sweetheart. Y'all would love her. Go drive one with her. See if he'll fit. See what you think. This when you're changing pretty drastically here, Kathy. So I want you to talk to Candace about taking a good long test drive. I'd like to see you guys go out and spend at least an hour with the Mazda and make a decision after that, because you're going in a very different direction here. And you're going to know, you'll know within an hour whether it's the right choice for you. Candace May, Jeff Has Mazda, you'll love her. She's a great gal.
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4: Well, every single week, Jerry records these features called Jerry's Q&A. These are questions he's asked pretty often. Sometimes they reflect what people are asking him technically, or sometimes things that pop up that he knows there's an issue of importance. For example, one of the most clicked items in the newsletter that came out yesterday is Jerry's advice on how do I negotiate a car price. And, of course, it has to do with, first of all, using one of his dealers. If you go with his CarPro certified dealer and any make that you have, then you know you're going to be a good hand. You don't have to walk in being defensive. And the other thing is doing your research and knowing what you're looking for, having the chance to kind of explore trim levels. You walk in with that, number one, you don't have to worry about the car price because it's going to be fair and better than just about any other place you can get it. But the other situations that you're not going to spend all day in a dealership either.
5: Yeah, that's the big thing. Nobody wants to spend 6 hours.
4: Oh, buying done that a car. Before. Yeah, it's good the worst. Yeah. Good.
5: Follow my system. It's worked for 25 years in 2 weeks, actually.
4: That's right.
5: Two weeks from
4: it's
5: today.
4: Coming up, yeah.
5: Let's talk to Bix in Houston. Bix, welcome. Thanks for holding, pal.
6: Hi, Jerry.
5: Hi.
6: How you doing, Jerry? I'm going to move to Oslo, Norway. And one of the cars for about a year. And one of the cars I was going to lease is a Niro, but it's spelled N-I rather than N-E.
5: Oh, really?
6: Are you familiar with that brand?
5: Yeah.
6: It's a Chinese. It's a battery. They take the battery out. You don't plug it in like you do with
5: Okay. I know what you're talking about. I thought we were discussing the Kias. Kia makes a Niro.
6: That's right. But I'm not too familiar with the brand. It's supposed to be like, what's smart about it is like, where I'm going to move to, it doesn't have a house. I have no plug, you know. So it's an apartment, and you take the battery out. You go on your smartphone, and you see a place that takes your battery out and replaces the battery.
5: Yeah.
6: It's called Neo. And I was just wondering if you're not familiar with that brand, are you?
5: I'm not. I've read about it, and I'm intrigued about it because supposedly they can change the battery out in about 5 minutes. And,
6: yeah, exactly.
5: And if that's the case... If that's the case, now we're talking about the same time as it costs to fill up a car with gas.
6: That's right.
5: So that's a game changer.
6: Yeah. And I've noticed, I go to Norway quite often on business. They're an oil country.
5: Yeah.
6: One thing I noticed, they don't see many Japanese cars. They see a lot of European cars, and they're not over-engineered like they are here, like BMWs and those kind of Mercedes. They're not over-engineered. They don't have all the fancy schmancy electronics.
5: Yeah, my brother spent some time in Oslo, and he told me that the cars were fairly basic. You don't see a lot of luxury cars. You don't see a lot of loaded cars. Yeah. They're mostly pretty small. What, Bix? Have you seen any stats on how far the range?

0: range is on one of those batteries?
1: I'm in the process now of looking it up, but I was going to look at the old traditional, you know, like Pixar. They have I forgot how it's pronounced. But some, they seem to be going further about the same. It's a small little country, so it's not too far. And they have everything in kilometers. So yeah. I got to figure out what kilometers versus miles are.
0: Yeah, for sure.
1: But, but I thought you might know, but by the way, you see a lot of BMWs like leatherette. You don't see like leather interior and stuff like that. And basic, interesting. You know, windows.
0: Well, brother, we're going to miss you, with the advent of the internet, you can still stay with us.
1: That's right. I think they're 7 hours ahead.
0: Yeah.
1: So I won't be able to hear you live.
0: No, but yeah, our podcast goes up. Our podcast goes up every Saturday by 2:30 Central Time. Yeah. So you can grab the podcast anytime during the week. In fact, it's commercial free. I wish you the best. I hate to see you go, but doggone, once you get over there, if you get one of these cars, I want to talk to you again because I am intrigued by this this whole thing. This could really be a game changer.
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0: happy listener. Time on the Car Pro Show. Just have a really great story from Bill. Recently went in to see Rachel Wood at Elk Grove Ford in Sacramento. Had his own Ram truck he wanted to trade in. And a short story, a long story made short, if I can do this, because it's quite a bit here. He contacted Rachel there. He now has a brand new F-150 King Ranch Hybrid in the driveway, like the one you reviewed, by the way.
1: Yeah, exactly like.
0: And he said she gave the best money off she could, $3,000 in rebates, and brought them up to $6,000 off. What she really made things up with was the trade-in. $40,000, top dollar on the Ram. And he said, no problem selling that. Now, Rachel had comments, too, about that particular exchange and said that one of your loyal followers came in today with the F-150. They were concerned about making sure that they had their vehicle file complete for the next owner. All the maintenance they'd done had it right there organized. And that seems to be a running thing with all the folks that typically are buying cars with your system.
1: He listens to the show.
0: He does, and he took your advice, and she went further and said, your audience, some of the best humans on the planet, don't know where they come from, where you got them, but she said they're transparent, they accurately represent the trade-ins, they have impeccable credit just about always, and they typically become friends with these people, too, and that means that they come back, and they do repeat business with the dealership.
1: Well, I'll tell you what, I've said for 25 years almost, this is the best audience in America. Yeah. The best people, the nicest people. They pay attention. It just takes them using my process one time. And then even if they're not in the market for a car, they're listening to the show. Yeah. And I appreciate that. Of course, dealing with Rachel is super, super easy.
0: Absolutely.
1: How Cale Wood got Rachel to marry him is beyond me. He so far outkicked his coverage. Oh, my gosh.
0: Yes, he did.
1: He's a lucky man.
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5: From ABC News, I'm Dave Packer. Health officials in Pennsylvania battling a growing measles outbreak there with at least 767 cases and at least 4 reported deaths. Infectious disease experts urging families to vaccinate their children earlier than usual as cases surge. Dr. Hazel Ginto, Chair of Pediatrics at Mainline Health in Pennsylvania. Well, she says, we think that it's going to get worse before it gets better, especially now that kids are in school. There is just a lot more opportunities to congregate, she says. Answering questions about the outbreak, President Trump says Friday that he believes the country is going to be in, quote, quite good shape. The State Department posted a security alert tonight advising Americans currently in the Middle East to exercise heightened vigilance and be aware of potential flight cancellations and travel disruptions. Satellite imagery obtained by ABC News confirms that Iran-backed Houthi rebels have seized control of the Bab el-Mandab Strait at the southern end of the Red Sea, complicating shipping distributions in the Strait of Hormuz and impacting oil sales around the globe. Now, we've heard that there have been good developments in the Strait of Hormuz recently from satellite imagery and U.S. officials where Saudi Arabia has been able to get oil out. But just as things were getting better, they're now getting worse in Yemen. And the Saudis are really involved in that war, and they're going to want to get control of the Bab al-Mandab back. And that just goes to show the Iran war continues to have a major impact, not just in the region, but the rest of the world. Meanwhile, Iranian National Security Council Secretary General said in an interview with Al Jazeera today that Tehran wants to end the war between Saudi Arabia and Yemen. And pumpkin season is officially underway. Pumpkin patches in Somerville, South Carolina, they open their doors today through Halloween. The owner there expects, he says, to have a strong season despite rising transportation costs and says he hasn't raised the prices of pumpkins. 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
3: Large turnout at the Hands Around the Kennedy Center protest in D.C. Friday.
4: This was a massive protest. Hundreds of people on hand expressing their support for the Performing Arts Center and opposition to the president's talk of tearing it down. Now, the center's currently closed, and a center official said in a court document the other day the current closure is expected just to last for a week. They're going to look for possible structural issues to the building.
3: ABC Stephen Portnoy in Washington. Police say a homicide investigation is underway after a 67-year-old woman was found dead in a suitcase at a Kansas City fire station. Authorities said they're interviewing the two people who had brought the suitcase to that fire station. Tomorrow, championship game for the Premier Lacrosse League, the biggest outdoor lacrosse league in the country. The Denver Outlaws and the Philadelphia Water Dogs will be facing off at Sports Illustrated Stadium just outside of New York City. This is the second championship game in a row for the Outlaws, who lost last year to the New York Atlas. Outlaws co-captain and midfielder Justin Anderson says even with the experience of having been there just last year, it's still tough to prepare for a game of this magnitude.
5: Playing in a championship game like this, there are a lot of emotions that go into it. It's not something you can really prepare for when you step on the field and you understand what is, you know, what's on the line and what it's going to take.
3: The PLL championship game will be held at 12:30 p.m. Eastern and will air on ABC and ESPN. Dave Packer, ABC News.
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13: All right, it is time to talk cars. I'm Jerry Reynolds, the CarPro. Todd Chambliss is with me here.
14: Yep.
13: And we're going to be talking cars. And so if I can help you with anything automotive, as far as what you should buy, how you should buy it, should you lease, should you not, should you go new, should you go used, and that's a tricky subject right now because with the used car market the way it is, sometimes a new car is cheaper than a used car, and I'm deadly serious there.
14: You gotta, kind of nuts to think about, isn't it?
13: It is, and you know, all the years that I owned car dealerships, I always noticed the same thing. People got into habits of buying, especially, you know, those people who like to get a new car every few years, you know, every 3, 4, 5 years. And they probably taught by their parents, they got in the habit of just strictly going used. And so they never looked at new cars. And in times where the used car market is up like it is right now, and we've got new car rebates that are extremely high right now, sometimes you have got to look and compare and say, which is the better deal right now? If you can get a brand new car within a few thousand dollars of a used car and pick your color and pick your options and that sort of thing, it may be better for you to go on and get new. Some people are adverse to buying new cars. They say, I'll never buy a brand new car. Well, if that's been your strategy your whole life, let me just tell you the times are different right now, and you might want to rethink that. Mm-hmm. So, Todd Chambliss, how's you?
14: I'm good. And just tacking on to what you said there a second. My dad was that way. In my adult life, I remember one time he bought a brand new Silverado and basically would find deals from either neighbors or in the penny saver or whatever. I mean, but these days it's a whole new thing. And I was going to actually comment. You mentioned about the trade-in prices, used cars are the value so high right now. What if they aren't at the end of the year? What if things change and then you lose an opportunity to right now when you know the prices are good? If you're even thinking, well, I'm thinking about maybe trading this in, but I'm not sure. You might not have that opportunity in just a short amount of time. So why not take advantage of that right now?
13: Well, if you've got a fairly late model car that you want to trade, the difference when the market is up and when it's down can be thousands of dollars.
14: Yeah, it lose out on that money on the table right there in front of you.
13: It can be, if the market shifts, it can be $3,000 to $5,000 that you'll lose by waiting. So consider that. At least that the dealers at carpro.com looking at numbers is a very simple proposition. Mm-hmm. All you got to do is pick out a car, let them look at your trade, and then look at the numbers because it's easy. It's fast. You know, you can get in and out of there in a hurry, and you can make a good decision. If numbers don't work today, then try it again in December.
14: That's exactly what we were doing that with my father-in-law's car before he passed away. It wasn't time to do anything, and we contacted Trey Russell at Five Star Ford. He ran the numbers. He said, it's not going to help you to do it right now. He said, this is not the time. So they're in this to help you. If they're part of Jerry's network, you know, why not go ahead and see what the numbers look like? If they do work out, you take advantage of a great time in your timeline, your situation. If they don't, they'll let you know.
13: And I'm here to help you as well. All you got to do is call 800-926-7777, 800-926-7777. This is the segment of the show that you can actually get through. Once we get rolling here, getting a phone line is very difficult. 800-926-7777. 35 minutes after the hour.
14: Yep.
13: 35 minutes after the hour, I'll play you my brand new song, which was dedicated to the 25th anniversary of 9/11 yesterday. and it's called We Promised We'd Never Forget. We played it in Dallas this morning on the local show and just had a huge response to it.
14: That's right.
13: So don't miss that, 35 minutes after the hour. Connie in Tyler, Texas. Welcome to the show, and thank you for holding, Connie. What can I help you with?
15: Yes, good morning, Todd and Jerry.
13: Thank you.
14: Wow.
15: Yeah. All right, so you're in the business to help somebody that doesn't know whether she should sell the car or trade it in. I purchased a 2022 BMW during COVID time when there wasn't anything in any of the lots in my area, and I was all bruised up because I had totaled my car. But I was going to have to go back to work in a month, so I needed to get something. And even though I am a teacher, not a banker, doctor, lawyer, whatever, there was a beautiful BMW. I didn't want to have to think twice. I didn't want to have to go to as far, reach out as far as Dallas, because I wasn't in any condition. And so I purchased it. I've loved it. It's not given me any trouble. But now all the extended, the warranties are up, and I did not buy an extended warranty because I was told a lot of the stuff that could happen isn't even covered, and then you're paying for that for, you know, it's just money down the drain.
13: Yeah.
15: So I am in the position now. I don't have any warranties left on it. It's in pristine condition with only 31,000 miles. What would you do?
13: I would buy an extended warranty and keep it if you like it. I mean, if you were going to trade it, what would you hope to gain?
15: Well, my brother, who's always given advice, says if you have to have any maintenance done on it, it's going to cost you through the nose, and you're stupid to keep something that's going to constantly be costing you way more than a Toyota or a Honda or something like that.
13: He's right. He's absolutely right. You're going to spend more on maintenance down the road with this car than you would with a Toyota or Lexus. But you were in a bad wreck, right?
15: Horrific, yeah.
13: So
15: lucky to be alive.
13: Life is short. And enjoying a car is worth a lot, at least in my mind. So if it's gonna, if you love the car and you enjoy driving it, and it's gonna cost you more money to drive that car than it would a Toyota, but you're getting the enjoyment out of it, it's very difficult to put a price tag on that. Listen, Connie, I'm going to put you on hold, and I'm going to come back to you in just a couple of minutes. That's not something I typically do, but there's more that we need to discuss here. Do you mind holding?
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4: Well, a program note coming in, within 10 minutes, actually, in the next break that we have come up very quickly. Don't go away, because a song that Jerry wrote and produced is going to make its premiere on the National Car Pro Show. It was on the local show earlier today. We promised we never forget. It's all about 9/11 and the 25th anniversary and what has happened between then and now. This song kind of highlights that. We'll actually play the song in its entirety, like I said, in the next 10 minutes. So please stay around. Don't go away. You will definitely want to hear it. We've already gotten great response from it, and we don't want you to miss it.
0: Let's go back to Connie in Tyler, Texas. Connie, before we get back into your car situation, you're a school teacher. Are y'all teaching about 9/11?
5: Well, I actually retired 3 years ago, and no, at that time we weren't, and I was there my first year of teaching in 2000. I was a late bloomer being a teacher and in a high school, and when the kids saw it up on the monitor, they thought it was a show like Superman, a superhero, and they were going to get to watch a movie for the afternoon at school.
0: That's my fear. That is my fear.
5: Very sad. They were all saying, hey, we're going to get to watch this. They're letting us watch. They didn't even think it was real. They didn't even know what Twin Towers was, much less New York City. But that was way back when it actually happened.
0: Wow. We've got a generation now of kids that weren't alive when 9/11 happened. And that was, frankly, that was the reason I wrote this song, was because we've got to teach these kids what 9/11 was actually about.
5: Absolutely. Absolutely.
0: If you weren't alive then, you know, you don't know the anxiety that this entire country felt. And more importantly to me, these kids don't know what happened on September the 12th and the 13th and the 14th, when this country, for the last time in my lifetime, was unified and together on, you know, the fact that we were all Americans and we were tough, and you tried to knock us down and it didn't work. They came here to kill 50,000 to 100,000 people. And so, you know, I appreciate you telling me that, because I don't know what kids learn in school today, but they got to learn about this.
5: It wasn't being taught. I stopped working in the public school system in 2017 and then went down to the prison to teach prisoners. And, you know, even some of them didn't really know much about it. So it does need to be an education.

0: it part of it, the academic environment to teach it.
1: Yeah. All right, let's get back to your BMW. You've got a 22 Model X 3 that you just love, but you're concerned about future maintenance costs, and that's a legitimate concern. Tell me what you like about the BMW.
0: Well, you know, it felt heavy enough to me. I rolled my car three times. I had an Avalon Toyota, and I rolled over three times in it. So, I felt like it was heavier, sturdier, and it was beautiful on the inside. I felt really pampered after going through all that. And so I've grown to love it. And I've gone into several other SUVs that I thought would be able to maintain better. And they don't make me feel the same way, but I realize I'm an older woman now, and I need to be looking after my pocketbook and all that. So
1: if you're going to trade, I would tell you, you don't want to give up the luxury experience that you've had with the BMW. And they are super nice. I've got one myself. So I would tell you to probably, if you decide to do something, look at a Lexus. Look at the RX 350. It's a little bigger than what you've got right now, but you're going to feel real secure in that. And their safety systems are great. I mean, every year cars get safer and safer and safer. The Lexus will not cost you a fortune down the road. I don't think, I would not recommend you go from a BMW down to a Toyota. It's a different world. There's a different level of ride. There's a different level of materials inside. There's a different level of quietness between.
0: And I did feel all that when I test drove.
1: Yeah.
0: Some recently.
1: So you don't need to do anything in a hurry. That thing, it's probably not going to cost you anything but oil changes until, 50 or 60,000 miles. So you've got some time. But when you do get ready, I would tell you to look real hard at a Lexus. And if you're comfortable coming to Dallas, I've got amazing connections for those. It was great talking to you, Connie.
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0: Hi there. What can I help you with?
1: You helped me years ago when I was looking for my son's car out here in California. And now my daughter, she's getting stationed out in San Antonio.
0: Yeah.
1: And I'm looking, she wants to get a Toyota Cross. And I'm looking for a dealership, one of your dealers in that area. So I figured I'd give you a call.
0: Yeah, I got two of them. I got two great ones. Been with me a long, long, long time. Probably more than a decade. Both of them are top notch and excellent. Just going to kind of depend on which one is closer to her when she gets relocated. But I've got Universal Toyota, and they're right on I-35, which is the main drag that runs from the south end of Texas to the north end of Texas. General manager there is Adam Soto. These are both at my website, by the way, if you want to send her to carpro.com. And then I've got Red McCombs Toyota. Red McCombs was a legend in the automobile business. He used to own the Minnesota Vikings, and he owned a lot of dealerships. He's passed away now, unfortunately, but his family still runs them. So I've got a gentleman at Red McCombs named Mike Buffenbarger, who is everybody loves. He's been with me for all this time with them. So I got two great places for her. She just needs to figure out, if she'll go to carpro.com, she can put in her zip code under Find a CarPro Certified Dealer Near You and put her zip code in. 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We're tickled to death to have her, and I'll get her handled. 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
5: The midterms are almost here, and Republicans could be in deep trouble. Polls show Democrats leading in key races. Tonight, Rob Finnerty on Newsmax reveals the growing threat from the DSA and the radical left. With less than 60 days to go, Finnerty says it's time for the GOP to hit the panic button. The House may go, and control of the Senate is up for grabs. Gas prices, mortgage rates, health care, and out-of-control national debt. Americans are angry, and the progressive left wants total control of Congress. Tallarico, El Sayed, AOC, Bernie Sanders. Finnerty reveals President Trump's secret plan to fight back and what you can do to help him. Don't miss Finnerty tonight at 8 p.m. Eastern on Newsmax. 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

And as promised, here is my tribute to the heroes and the victims of 9/11 as we look back on the 25th anniversary of the darkest day in America.

0: And yet, sadly, I think we have.
1: Seems that way, doesn't it?
0: It does.
1: Yeah, unfortunately.
0: If you'd like a copy of that, all you have to do is subscribe to the free weekly newsletter. You'll get it back in your inbox quickly. That link will be there. It's on YouTube. You can see the words as they're sung. And that really, I mean, for me, it makes it very special to be able to read the words as the music sings. Mm-hmm. And
1: yeah,
0: I tell you what, tough time if you were alive and you remember that day on how everything changed and that panic that we all felt for the very first time.
1: There's no doubt. I mean, living in especially in a big city like Dallas, Fort Worth, where we are, and thinking that, well, they've already hit New York. I mean, they were obviously intending to harm much more of D.C. than they did. What else? I mean, we certainly have landmarks and targets in where we live in Dallas, Fort Worth, and I could say the same for Los Angeles or Chicago or any major city. So everybody was, and you weren't just relegated to those cities either. At some point, you say, they could hit anywhere in the world. We just don't know what they're planning to do. So it was a scary day for a lot of people.
0: It was. What's next? You know, we just kept waiting for what's next, and it was a tense time mm-hmm. in America. That song also spurred my Vice column that was in the newsletter yesterday, and it was titled "When Someone You Love Leaves a Car Behind." Mm-hmm. And I talked to a lot of people that find themselves in that position. And so I gave you some tips there on kind of what to do and how to separate, emotions tied to a car because of who drove it. And they're no longer with us.
1: You said in the article that you wrote that you just referenced, just because you have a key to the car doesn't mean you can legally go and make arrangements and get that car out of their name or whatever you plan to do with it. So it's good to go and kind of read that and see what things to remember before you start.
0: Well,
1: that.
0: And so many of the people that died on 9/11, I mean, they hadn't taken care of wills and trust and, all the things that you do when you're anticipating, because who knew? I mean,
1: you didn't think you would pass away before you were older, and you get to that stage in your life and you start thinking about that later.
0: 2,977 people went to work that day and, planned on coming home that afternoon and didn't.
1: There was a video that made the rounds of somebody who had taken video of a parking lot that was right there by the Trade Center of all the cars left over that survived all that. It's pretty chilling to think about that and think of all the families represented. They had to go and figure out what do they do next.
0: Yeah.
1: So
0: that's a good point. Yeah. 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
1: And the number to call, 800-926-7777, the Shays.com CarPro Hotline. And with that, we want to hear from all the folks who own Tacomas. Number 9 on the list of the most popular vehicles out there. The question is, what's the one thing you love most about your Tacoma, and would you buy another one?
0: Yeah, that's pretty telling right there.
1: It kind of is.
0: Especially for people in the market. So we can help each other here. Just tell us if you're thinking about a Tacoma, and we'll hear from people who have Tacomas and what they like and what they don't. And, you know, one of the best compliments you can pay a car is Yeah, I'd buy another one.
1: And just like my Telluride, I just got the second one in a row. So apparently I like it.
0: Well, there you go.
1: So there's that.
0: Let's talk to Mike in Houston. Mike, welcome to the Car Pro Show. Hey, Mike.
11: Hey, sir. How are you?
0: I'm good.
11: Go ahead.
0: No, it's all right. I just appreciate the call.
11: No worries, man. I was trying to get off the speakerphone to a regular phone so I wouldn't have any feedback. So I've got a 2021 GV80.
0: Yeah.
11: We bought it in 2020. Been a great car. My wife loves it. It's paid for. It's got 44,000 miles on it.
0: Oh, wow.
11: On our way from Houston to Dallas last week, the AC went out. I was like, okay, not a big deal. So we decided to go back to the dealer and said, hey, dealer, take a look at it. They're like, well, you have the extended warranty. It'll be covered. I was like, okay, great. But they said, you know, it's funny. If it weren't covered, it was going to cost you $5,000 or $6,000. And I'm like, huh, should I really stay in this thing? Or should I trade it in, get the GV70 that my wife wants? Because the kids are all gone now. It's just the two of us. And get something a little bit more sporty and then just lease it because I don't want to deal with working on cars or having cars fixed or anything like that at this stage in my life.
0: Yeah, no, that's the reason to lease right there, where you've always got a vehicle in warranty. You don't have to worry about anything but some oil changes. Probably don't even have to put a set of tires on it before the 3 years is up. So, you know, if she doesn't need something as big as the GV80, yeah, I certainly think looking at a GV70 is a good idea. It handles great. I love the interior, and you know how nice the interior is on a Genesis. I don't know. I really don't know that there's anything any better out there, to be honest with you. It's fantastic.
11: From that perspective, I think it's the highest end car out there interior wise. So yeah, I was just worried about the maintenance and doing that, and I was like, but I don't want to give up $44,000 or $45,000 of equity in that car as a trade-in on lease. So how does that work? Do they write me a check for the difference?
0: Yeah. What I recommend is putting a minimal down, tax-style and

0: license, for instance, because you don't want to pay interest even in a lease. You don't want to pay interest on a tax. So I would put the TT&L down, let them cut you a check for the difference, and put that money away. Let it make money for you, and then do a 3-year lease. You sound like you're probably okay with a 10,000-mile a year lease, which will make the payment lower.
1: Yeah, I'm not worried about putting 10 or 12 grand down. That's not a big deal, right? I just don't want to give away $40,000 worth of cash.
0: No, absolutely no. And whatever you put down on a lease is gone at the end of the lease. So, that's just throwing money away. You'll have a super low payment, but it's artificial. All you're doing is buying the payment down. The other thing you could look at is a prepaid lease, and that's something that I do personally. You put all the money up front, you get a lower interest rate. Sometimes there's tax credits where you don't pay sales tax on a prepaid lease, and you'll probably still have some money left over, but you're paid up for the next 3 years. So you might want to look at that as well. 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So if I were you, I would target December. That's when the best lease deals happen.
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0: It's happy listener time. Good reports, great stories from people that use the way Jerry recommends you buy a car through one of his car pro dealers. For example, Jeff just had a chance to go and meet up with Andrea Ballard at Five Star Ford Louisville. Has a great story. Reached out to her at 9 o'clock in the morning. She had a dually delivered to his house in 5 hours.
1: Wow.
0: And he's not just in town either. He is in Millsap, which is 12 miles west of Weatherford. That is west, of course, of the Dallas-Fort Worth Metroplex. He says, I'll never buy another truck anywhere else. I can text Andrea, and I know she'll make it happen. And he replaces trucks every year, he says, which he must really drive those trucks, and he's getting dualies every year.
2: Yeah, well, that's his lifeline. Yeah. He's working out of them.
0: I guess he is. So another great report. I mean, she gets all kinds of accolades and five stars, I mean, for all the work she does with your listeners, your listeners. I was about to say a word that you don't like. Customers. Yeah, his listeners, of course.
2: I don't have customers.
0: You don't have customers.
2: I used to have customers.
0: Well, back in the day.
2: Yeah, way back in the day. But,
0: that's right.
2: Yeah, I'm ashamed to admit how long I've known Andrea, and she's young. I don't know, if I had to guess, I'd say she's 35 or so.
0: Is she really?
2: But I've known her. Her dad was Mike Ward, the general manager at Classic Chevrolet.
0: Absolutely.
2: That's how far we go back.
0: Wow.
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6: From ABC News, I'm Dave Packer. Tensions in the Middle East escalating this weekend. The U.S. State Department advising Americans to seriously reconsider travel in the Middle East, citing Houthi hostilities in Saudi Arabia.
7: As the war with Iran passes the 200-day mark, Saudi Arabia says Iranian-backed Houthis have attacked facilities across the country, including the capital of Riyadh. On Saturday, the Saudis say they intercepted a ballistic missile fired toward the capital. A large plume of smoke could be seen near the city's main airport after a series of explosions. The Saudis also say the Houthis tried to target civilians and civilian sites in the western region, but they were thwarted by its defense air systems. Perry Russum, ABC News, New York.
6: A new U.S. security deal with Greenland, announced by President Trump, confirmed by Denmark, is expected to be finalized at the upcoming UN General Assembly. ABC's Lama Hassan in London.
8: The State Department says the deal would remain in effect even if Greenland becomes a fully independent country. Following the announcement, the government of Greenland and the Danish Prime Minister issued a joint statement saying the nations expect to sign a measure next week that strengthens security in the Arctic and the North Atlantic region.
6: Health officials warn of a possible exposure to measles at children's hospitals in Philadelphia and Pittsburgh. In Philadelphia, officials say possibly exposed infants are being offered preventative antibody treatment. ABC News medical contributor Dr. Alok Patel.
9: Measles can result in hospitalizations and lifelong debilitation. So this really does take a all-hands-on-deck approach to combat the misinformation, make sure people are getting these shots in time for their kids, especially now that school is in session.
6: The Ed Sheeran tour sparking protests over the decision to drop rapper Macklemore from the tour lineup following his onstage pro-Palestinian comments. Macklemore and other openers dropped out of the tour, and at his concert in Philadelphia Saturday night, Sheeran sang he wants his music and shows to be about unity and humanity, not politics. 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
6: More than 10,000 security guards in San Francisco on strike, saying they're protecting companies that have billions in wealth, but they make a little more than $20 an hour. ABC's Jacqueline Lee.
1: In a statement, Allied Universal, which is one of the companies negotiating with the union, saying in part, "We have made substantial progress in negotiations as part of our commitment to finding common ground." Union reps saying this was months of failed negotiations, with workers offered a 65-cent raise per hour over 2 years.
6: Reporters for 3 major news organizations say they were denied access to the White House on Saturday. That's a day early President Trump said that media outlets were banned because he doesn't like their coverage. ABC's Stephen Portnoy in Washington.
11: For nearly 5 decades, federal courts have held that under the First Amendment, the White House cannot strip access to the complex by correspondents based on the content of their reporting. And last year, a federal judge ruled against Trump's efforts to ban the Associated Press from the small contingent of pool reporters who cover him in the Oval Office or on Air Force One. Now, a divided appeals court panel later put much of that ruling on hold, saying that Trump could continue to exclude certain reporters from what it deemed restricted presidential spaces, like the Oval Office, Air Force One, but not from the briefing room or from other areas of the White House when they're open to the entire press corps.
6: Now, CNN, MSNBC, and Politico all issued statements standing by their reporters, condemning the president's move and vowing to fight it. Dave Packer, ABC News.
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12: There I was in my business suit, all dressed up, just uptight as I could possibly be. 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
16: And welcome back to WFEA's The Week in Review. My name is Jeff Chittister. You can catch me every Monday through Friday from 6 a.m. You can also be part of the conversation really pretty easy. You can give us a call at 603-669-1370. If you don't want to be on the air, we understand you're a little bit shy sometimes. You can go ahead and leave the question or the comment with our producer, Tom, and then we'll talk about it on the air as well. But we'd love to hear your thoughts and your opinions and move us in the direction that you feel comfortable with as well. Hey, this past week we had an opportunity to talk about a couple things that were going on around the state. Of course, the primaries are over and now we're going into the general elections. And of course, there are people out there that are actually going to door. What is that actually like? What are some of the things that they're hearing when they're going door to door? And how do they handle each one of those conversations? Okay. Bronwyn Sims joins us. She is a volunteer with Turning Point. She is out there just going door to door, trying to encourage people to make sure that they sign up and get ready to go ahead and participate in the general election. Bronwyn, how are you this morning?
17: I'm good. How are you, Jeff?
16: Outstanding. I always lovely to talk to you as well. Hey, before we get into this case, I don't know if you heard my little montage about what's going on down in Massachusetts. I do want to talk to you a little bit. We haven't talked since the primaries happened, and we're leading into the general elections as well. And, you know, especially with the independent women, you guys are looking at particular policy points as you start talking about, you know, your just general thoughts coming out of the primary going into the general.
17: Well, it was an interesting primary for sure. I certainly am not going to tell you who I voted for, but
16: sure.
17: it definitely, you know, I was out there door knocking. I worked for Turning Point Action, mm-hmm. and I'm one of the sole ballot chasers here in the Monadnock area of Keene, New Hampshire. So Cheshire County in particular is a challenging area for many reasons. And, you know, I just don't know if we had the turnout maybe we were hoping for in the primary. I do think a lot of people came out, but in regards to the conservatives and Republicans. But I think we need to make a even better and more concerted effort going forward for the general to make sure everybody goes out and vote. I know it's sort of a challenging time right now. A lot of people have a lot of grievances and issues about certain things that are going on in the country. But I think it's important to remember that all politics is local. And it's important to vote no matter what, even if you are dissatisfied with candidates or dissatisfied with the way the country is going. I think both sides have issues, both on the Republican and on the Democratic side. I think there's both, we've got problems on both sides. And I think you have to look at it like, okay, I should do my research on the candidates, look them up,
16: mm-hmm.
17: see what how they voted in the past, and see what aligns with your way of thinking, your way of being. Now, I'm a common sense person. I am a live and let live kind of person.
16: Sure.
17: I'm very much a grassroots kind of gal. But, you know, when I look at my values and the policies that certain candidates are standing for, I have to really make a decision based on that. And even if your candidate is not perfect, because none of them are going to be perfect,
16: right.
17: That's not reality. You've got to vote in accordance with what fits you best. And I believe that's the way I voted in the primary. And moving forward into the general, I think the Republican Party in general needs to align itself. Unfortunately, and this isn't a derogatory, you know, this, I mean, it's going to come out derogatory, but unfortunately, I think, you know, and there's two things. So the Republican Party, or conservatives, I think, and this is to their credit, are very individualist. They think as individuals, and I appreciate that because that's the way I think. And I think that's a great thing. But when you have to counter something greater, you need to come together and unify.
16: Mm-hmm.
17: And I hope that that's what the party is going to do. I know sometimes there is a lot of naysaying and infighting, and I don't like that, and I don't think it's good to talk poorly about other candidates. If you're for one candidate, it's not good to talk poorly about another candidate that's in your same that's a Republican. And I'm not saying that's not condone, you know, saying you can't have free speech, but I do think it's not helpful. I think it's better to argue on points and policies rather than just saying, I don't like that person.
16: Well,
17: because sometimes it feels like high school.
16: Well, Bronwyn, of course, you know, you bring up a good point. There's a couple questions I want to point out. Of course, you know, this is New Hampshire. You know, we have the largest political base is the undeclared independents, as we like to call them. You know, it's interesting, too, you being a ballot chaser, because you're coming across those people, too. Some actually don't engage until after the primary, which is always an interesting paradigm for me. Since, you know, not only outside of a radio show, I'm starting to look at candidates when they start announcing, and I'm starting to look at that as well. And you bring up a really good point. You know, how do you guys, when you're going door to door, and I haven't done that in a couple decades, when you're going door to door, you know, how do you,
18: you know, how do you present it, or what are some of the questions you're getting? Because, you know, after the primaries, when you start getting people kind of engaged, and since you are talking to people at a door who usually have a high propensity towards being independent, what's that kind of conversation like?
17: Yeah, so my particular procedure, I don't know, when I go to the door, I go very non-political. I don't dress in any political type clothing, not even a color that might mention me as something as one or the other side. And I go as a neighbor. I go as presenting myself as someone who's in the community who wants to talk to my neighbor. And I don't start with politics. I usually start with the person. So I'll say hello. My name's Bronwyn Sims. And then I usually ask if it's the person I'm looking for at the door. And they'll, in most cases, say yes. And then, you know, I say, hi, I'm here to do some community engagement, talk to you about maybe issues that are bothering you in the state of New Hampshire or in your community. And I'm also here to get out the vote, just talk to you about things that might be bothering you. And then, you know, you might mention, sometimes they might be reserved. And in that case, I usually divert the conversation to something that is less stressful. So maybe they have a garden. Maybe they have a cool truck in their yard. And then I talk about that. And the main thing is to listen. I think that many times people want to go with their agenda, and that's not my point. My point in going to the door is to literally have a conversation and to talk to my neighbor, as a community member, and to actually hear what is bothering people. Now, yesterday I was door knocking in Keene, and it was very interesting to me because it was a lucky day. I got more people at the door than normal. And a lot of people in Keene that live close to downtown are very upset with the downtown project that is currently happening in Keene. Now, I don't live directly in Keene.
18: Right.
17: And the issue that's going on there is the pipelines needed fixed.
18: Oh.
17: And there was many
18: local
17: meetings, city council meetings, about fixing the pipes. Now, I believe they expanded this construction to, like, redo downtown. I don't know all the specifics on it, but I have to say that at least five voters that I spoke to yesterday were very upset about the amount of money being spent in downtown Keene. I think many of them voted to just have the pipelines fixed, not to have reconstruction done to redo the downtown.
18: Mm-hmm.
17: And then another woman told me that there were four or five accidents downtown in a week. And I said, that's unacceptable.
18: Yeah.
17: A lot of people are upset about property taxes and school taxes. A lot of people are upset about education and the fact that our children are not being educated properly. I think they, especially in public schools, that grades are still low and kids aren't being supported in the way I think that they would be hoped to be supported. But that also blends into the school taxes, the property taxes.
18: Right.
17: Those are a lot of the things that I hear people talk about. They do talk about affordability. I know a lot. Some people are speaking, you know, they understand what's going on with the war, but I know that they are also stressed about prices of gas and food, and I'm very sympathetic and understand that. But there is an understanding of why that is happening.
18: Mm-hmm.
17: Although I think they would like President Trump to work on ending that and bringing those things down.
18: Well, once again, too, we're talking to Bronwyn Sims, of course, wears many different hats when you look at this. I do find it interesting that how you conveyed that conversation you're having on the road is much of what I hear, too. Like, I actually don't hear people talking necessarily to party talking points. It's really policy points, which makes it a lot easier. I do like to remind people the colors red and blue that have been assigned to the parties really didn't become mainstay until about 2000. It happened, actually, because...
17: I didn't know that.
18: Yeah, it didn't. It happened because at that time, everyone had the new televisions, and they wanted to convey the map as the states were being won during the presidential campaign. And almost all of the networks used blue for Democrats and red for Republicans, but it never really was a distinctive color up until that point with any real clarity as well. I do find that interesting in that big regard. Hey, Brownwood, I'm going to take a real quick break and come back. I want to talk to you about the case that's going on down in Massachusetts. You know, as part of the Independent Women, you've been hugely involved in, and certainly those kind of cornerstone issues that relates to women's safe spaces and boys and girls sports. I do want to talk about this case. Let's take a break. We'll come right back right here on WFEA's The Morning Update.

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2: Welcome back to WFEA's The Morning Update, The Weekend Review. Of course, my name is Jeff Chittister. Hey, don't forget to join us every Friday for Red Friday. Of course, Red stands for Remember Everyone Deployed. 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You can go over to our website at 1370WFEA.com to find out where we're going to be next when you think about our road show as well. Hey, we continue our conversation with Brandon Sims, of course. We talk a little bit about some of the things that we've noticed about certainly one of the other things she advocates for. She is the New Hampshire Ambassador for Independent Women. And we had an opportunity to talk about a case just right down the road in Massachusetts involving a parent and a child that seems to be transitioned in school without the parent's knowledge. But hey, you know, I do want to talk, you know, within our listening district, we have Massachusetts. We reach Massachusetts very well. The Cutsco family down in Massachusetts, this story has unfolded over the last week, is actually making national news. Before she even reached 15, her daughter went to school as their daughter. While they were at school, a school counselor helped her start dealing with anxiety. And the way that they did that is helped her tried to transition or pretend she was a boy while she was at school, and then she would come home and resume her being a girl. Since then, there was an allegation of abuse against the father, which is right now has been investigated, and it appears that, you know, it was not what they said it was, and so no crime has actually been committed, nor has he been charged with any crime. The father has. But we had this case, Bronwyn, where we basically send our children off to school and they decide to go ahead and transition it. DCYF has, in fact, taken custody of this child. And under their custody, this child has started hormone treatments. I don't call it therapy, to start the process of sex destruction, which is, once again, not a treatment. All without the parents being involved. This is a horrific case, and the state is pushing back hard, but as more and more information comes out, it is abundantly clear that the overstep by the government in Massachusetts has been brutally obscene.
3: Yes, I know about this case, and this is not the only case of its kind. Mm-hmm. There are cases like this across the country. You just don't hear about them because people don't want to talk about it, and the mainstream media won't talk about it.
2: Of course.
3: I'm glad that this case is finally, at least one case like this, is getting national attention, because I met a mother actually from California. They live in Florida now, but a similar situation happened to a woman who came to testify actually on one of the bills, the state house that I was also testifying on this last year. And this is happening. I think it's despicable. I'm sure that this family, well, I'm not sure, but I'm almost positive that this family probably did absolutely nothing wrong. Mm-hmm. And it's actually the state just enacting their fascist policies around gender affirming care and, you know, secretly keeping things from the parents in school, which, I mean, it's not uncommon in this state either. I do know that there are teachers that try to, now it has never gone as far as this case,
2: right,
3: but there are teachers who indoctrinate kids at school in their own way, whether it's having the trans flag in the classroom, whether it's talking about your sexuality as a small, you know, when you're a small child,
2: right.
3: These things are occurring. Parents need to look at what their schools are doing. There's actually a parent, I'm not sure which organization was putting this out. It might be Mass Family Institute in Massachusetts, but I think there is a parental list of like things to watch for in your school,
2: right,
3: and with your teachers. So I encourage all parents, go to your school, go to the meetings, go to the school board meetings, find out what is being taught to your children, what the teachers are telling the kids. I think this is absolutely appalling. Mm-hmm. When I met this woman who actually, she has a Substack called Ukrainian Mom, and she writes about her specific issue. This is a woman who's from California. The family's from California. Same situation. The child was taken. And I'm not sure what is, Massachusetts has lost its mind. I'm sorry for all you who live in Massachusetts out there. But
2: that's why they're moving here.
3: Between this case, the Lindsay Clancy trial, they're changing the names of mother to birthing parent and ridiculous birthing person, and then having abortion up to 9 months. I'm not really sure what's happening with my neighbor state of Massachusetts, but I don't even like to drive through the state anymore. But I really find this just despicable. It's terrible what white parents are being targeted, and just taking your child away because they claim, and a child at that age is not an adult.
2: Nope.
3: They can't make adult decisions. You know, right. In the state of New Hampshire, you can't even go to a tanning bed without parental consent, and you have to be over the age of 18. I don't know what people are thinking here. Like, have we lost our literal minds?
2: Literally. See, you bring up something really, it's a cautionary tale, because remember what we just described. The most alarming thing about this is that not only did we send our child to school, and that we have a counselor that is basically helping them, quote, socially transition. Now the state has taken that child away from their parents, and they are committed to a what they call a medical plan that includes hormones to acknowledge the thing you can't acknowledge. You cannot be a girl and become a boy. It's not going to happen. And there,
3: it doesn't happen.
2: So the state is actually overseeing the treatment of this young girl with all this going on. So when they not only took the child away from their parents, they are actively participating and supporting her receiving these medications that we all know, one, were not designed for what they're trying to use it for, and the adverse effects just 5 to 10 years after taking them is massively destructive to the body.
3: Oh, yes, extremely destructive. And, you know, you're probably not going to be fertile. You're not going to be able to have children. There are effects, things that I will not talk about on the air that I've read. When you have these types of surgeries, the amount of constant treatment, you constantly have to have procedures done to keep yourself from having infections.
2: Yep, you're a lifetime client now at that point.
3: Lifetime client. You're a lifetime, and taxpayers are paying for that.
2: Right.
3: I don't want to pay for that. I mean, I think that this administration had put a ban on taxpayers paying for that.
2: They did.
3: But imagine, you know, going back to the election, if we vote the wrong people into office, this is going to continue and get worse because they will push this. and I find it very disturbing. It's very draconian, this whole thing, and it's very upsetting. I can't imagine how the parents of how these parents feel without their child, not knowing what's happening to their child, being given medication that they're not approving of, and the effects. You know, there's the through line of like, oh, well, without the surgery, without these treatments, they'll commit suicide. That is not true.
2: That is
3: a lie that was propagated on purpose for emotional abuse to people to feel emotionally taken advantage of.
2: It's emotional terrorism, Brian, what it was. And it's just terrible. Look, we're up against a hard break. Thanks for joining us. I love hearing stories about what it's like out there campaigning out there. And of course, to put reflection on this story, of course, you work with young girls. You know the emotional state that they're going through, and especially in this new world. But as I said, you're right. This is a frightening story in the sense that not only did they put a wedge between this child and the parents, they have taken control of this child, put them on a medical plan 10 years from now. I hope that they reconcile. I hope these parents get back with their child. But I just believe that the state will abandon this child when it's no longer useful to them. And 10 years from now, this child will walk on the doorstep of their parents. Their parents will lovingly take her back, but she will be devastated and destroyed, and the state will take no responsibility for it. It's sickening.
3: Of course.
2: And it's disturbing. Brownwin, thanks for joining us today. And
3: thank you, Jeff.
2: Catch up with you again, all right?
3: Of course. Make sure everybody go vote in November.
2: Outstanding. We'll get you back on. Okay, guys, we're going to wind down this segment of the show.
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3: Jeff Chittister with you. Of course, this is the morning updates, the weekend review. And of course, you can catch me every Monday through Friday for the morning update starting at 6 a.m. You can catch us by going to 1370WFEA.com. Right at the very top is the listen live button, so you don't have to be bound by that radio that's in your home or your car. You can take us wherever you have a smart device as well. We have regular guests that join us throughout the week. And of course, one of our more popular regular guests joins us every Tuesday at 8 a.m. Of course, we're talking about New Hampshire State Senator Dan Innes. He joins us to talk about some of the things that are going on, not only in the Senate, but he is a college professor and also an entrepreneur and a farmer. So we talk about a lot of those other things that are kind of unique to New Hampshire. This week, we start off our conversation talking about the conversation, once again, about income tax and property tax. A bill has been introduced in the New Hampshire House. We'll see how the debate goes this fall. And of course, the senator gets us up to date on that conversation. Of course, New Hampshire State Senator Dan Innes. Senator, how are you this morning?
4: Good morning, Jeff. Doing great. Watching the steam come off the pasture. Ooh. It was 39 degrees here this morning. The sun's hitting it now, and it's a beautiful sight. Really nice. But the song you opened with this segment was Don't Do Me Like That by Tom Petty and the Heartbreakers.
3: Yes.
4: I'll tell you what, that's how I feel after seeing that bill filed. Don't do me like that.
3: It's a bigger conversation, too. And, you know, I once again, the American people, long before you and I were born, passed an amendment that introduced the income tax, much to, I tell you, graves were rolling over our founding fathers, only to be told that it would tax less than 1%. And it did for about 5 years. And then within 10 years, 93% of those people who had a paycheck were paying for it. In 1947, they automatically deducted that tax from your paycheck without your permission.
4: The worst thing that ever could have happened, in my opinion, because people have no idea how much they're actually spending unless they own a small business. And for your listeners, if you own a small business, you have to send in quarterly tax payments.
3: Mm-hmm.
4: So because they're not being withheld, you actually have to sit down and write a check to the federal government. So small business owners understand exactly how much is coming out. The rest of the folks, a lot of us don't pay attention. You know, oh yeah, I made, let's say, $100,000 this year. I got to bring home $61,000 of it. And that's probably about right after you pay Social Security, income tax, Medicare, Medicaid, unemployment, you name it.
3: Mm.
4: It's coming out of your paycheck. And that is the one move that I think enabled the federal government to draw more money from us without people paying full attention or understanding it. I'll take you back 25, 30 years. I was younger. Friend of mine, not a business student, up at Ohio State. I said, how are your taxes this year? He said, oh, I got $3,000 back. I'm super excited. And I said, well, it just means you gave them too much money. And he said, no, they gave me money. And I had to explain to him.
3: Correct.
4: That's money they took from you all year. They're just giving you back the extra that you gave them. And that opened his eyes. But I think a lot of people don't see it the way it really is. So it was a tricky little thing that they threw in there.
3: Yeah, I forget the movie, but there's this movie where this young kid was in front of his parents after he saw he wasn't making any money on his first paycheck. And he goes, who in the hell is this FICA person? I don't know them.
4: But they get a lot of your money.
3: probably
4: more as time goes on. But, you know, turning sort of to the income tax, I mean, it's hard. How to say this?
3: Mm.
4: I don't want to be too harsh.
3: Be harsh.
4: But I really think that the Democrats are lying to us on the campaign trail.
3: Mm.
4: They're going out there and they're saying no income tax, no sales tax. But their behavior is inconsistent with that. Now, what they'll tell you is, oh, well, that's just one of our party members. We don't all think that way. Yeah, you do. And, you know, there are candidates out there saying they

0: you don't support a broad-based income tax or sales tax. Well, we know that a luxury tax would be on things that you buy, which is part of Ellen Reed's proposal.
1: Right.
0: A luxury tax is a sales tax. It would be tightly focused. It wouldn't be broad-based. But her income tax, the income tax side of her bill, doesn't necessarily say that, and it could apply to just about anyone. And this is now the third time in the last, what, 6 months, 7 months, that the Democrats have stood around and proposed an income tax. It started with Zelensky out in front of the State House in the springtime. Not only an income tax, but a homeowner's property tax, which would cost every New Hampshire homeowner an average of $2,000 a year. How that helps affordability is beyond me.
1: Yeah.
0: And now we have an income tax proposal that came up this fall. We had another one back in the spring. And I'd point out that none of the Democrats voted to keep put an income tax prohibition into the Constitution. None of them voted for that, to my knowledge. Maybe a couple, but I don't even think that. And the same thing happened with HB 1300. The mm-hmm. Democrats in the Senate, certainly, every single one of them was against it because they don't want us to have a voice in our taxes. So they're being disingenuous on the campaign trail. I think voters are smart enough to see through that. I don't know how they can run around saying they're going to reduce property taxes without getting it somewhere else. And what they're not telling us is where that somewhere else is located.
1: Well, you know, I think I've said this to you before. I've said it to several of our guests. I said it to my dogs when I'm at home trying to think about what I'm going to talk about on the show. This is the debate I want to have.
0: They don't talk back much, do they?
1: No, well, one's a Jack Russell.
0: Mine listen to me. Yeah.
1: One's a Jack Russell Terrier. He just walks away. So
0: right, he does what he wants.
1: Yeah, the interesting thing is that, you know, this is what I want this campaign to be about. I mean, there's a lot of other peripheral things out there that I think people would rather talk about that are important. I'm not saying they're not important, but this is what I want this election to be about. I want the election to come down finally to talk about Elon Musk has not taken money out of my paycheck. He has taken none of my property. He has delivered me really good products that I use. But there is only one person taking money out. And if I don't give them the money, they can take my home. They can take my savings. They can garnish my wages. There's only one entity that does that. And I want this election to be about that.
0: I agree. And, you know, taxes are a big burden. And every dollar that the government takes is a dollar that isn't spent in the economy.
1: Yep.
0: And we need money spent in the economy with our small businesses, helping them to grow, helping families to do what they need to do to raise productive children who have great lives. And when you take money from people, you limit their ability to do that. So it's a really sad situation in a lot of ways. But I think, you know, the last couple of weeks, Jeff, getting out there after the primary, talking to voters, I think voters are paying attention. I think they understand what's at stake here and that an income tax is on the ballot. It's on the ballot in a couple of ways. I mean, taxes are on the ballot through HB 1300, but they're certainly on the ballot with the federal elections that we have and absolutely at the state and local level. So I encourage folks, you know, when you go into the voting booth, think about your money and think about who you want to be using it. And then vote accordingly.
1: Well, the other thing too, then, of course, we're going to come back to this a little bit too. You know, one of the things is we've talked about, and this is something I think, you know, you have some insight on. You know, Mitch McConnell's coming back to the Senate. He has been absent for 4 months. Yeah, sort of. And I think it's an interesting thing. You know, I don't want to have a debate, so I hope more people do join the show and say, well, I'm concerned about term limits. I'm not as much. I think that there are provisions we have to put in place. Yes, I believe in the ballot box being the ultimate decider of whether a person should be going back. But sometimes it's hard. The incumbency is something that's powerful. You've thought about this issue, too. And once again, when you think about term limits, but also some of the other things we can address, what are your thoughts on this?
0: I think term limits have a place. And you know, I've said for a long time that I'm going to term limit myself out. It'll be a dozen years or less. And I think that's the right thing to do. You want to have some experience in the legislature. And I got to say, the last 2 years, I've been much more effective because I have a little experience that I was building up. And it does affect the way that you approach the job. And I think it's important to have some folks there with that experience. At the same time, you can get to a point where you're too entrenched. And maybe you even lose touch with your voters, but you keep winning because they recognize the name and you've been there for so long. And that's the thing that, you know, troubles folks. And right. We have seen health issues certainly that develop. I'm not sure that's the justification for term limits, but it is an example of what might be avoided if we had them. So I've introduced over the last two sessions a bill, you know, that would call for an Article 5 convention, which would bring together the states essentially to put term limits into the Constitution through a constitutional amendment. Mm. Not an easy process, but you need 2/3 of the New Hampshire legislature to get that through. And so far, we haven't been able to get there. And colleagues on both sides of the aisle, some of them aren't really amenable to this idea. And the argument that some of them make, and one of them is someone I've grown to consider a friend, his comment is, well, look, we have term limits every 2 years. You have to go out and run again. And there is some truth to that. So it's got two sides to it. But I think at the federal level, we really need to keep things to a dozen years or so. I think a couple Senate terms, 6 terms in the House, and then you go do something else. Get back to what you were doing.
1: Yeah.
0: Reconnect with the people, whatever it might be. Right.
1: And a lot of our original legislators did that too. You know, let's put up a roundtable so we can talk about the Article 5 convention, because there's a lot of fear people have around that. I heard one person say, look, when they got together for the Continental Congress to look at the Constitution, it wasn't called the Constitution. It was called the Articles of Confederation, and they were just going to fix it a little bit. So there is this huge apprehension in that regard about that. But I love those kind of debates, especially as we approach Constitution Day on Thursday. You know, in the bigger sense, you know, of that policy, we're going to start this conversation a little bit. Where is the state and its relationship with the local municipality and its relationship, we hope it's a strong relationship, with the federal government come in on AI?
0: AI has been fascinating, Jeff, and boy, you took a left turn right there. You know, I'm seeing it in the classroom, of course, and students are starting to use it. I'll be honest, I use it almost every day. It's a useful tool. I think it can make us better. There are a lot of concerns out there around AI. Some of them are things that we can manage. Others might be more threatening. But, you know, we've heard this week, and it's Tuesday, so I guess it started late last week, you know, that AI could destroy humanity and all this stuff. And my initial reaction to that last week was, oh, man, this is a real issue. This could be a problem. Hmm. And I actually shared the article in the Wall Street Journal with my students last Wednesday, I think it was, talking a little bit about the potential threats of AI in addition to its benefits. But the more I thought about this over the weekend and dug into it, and I got to thinking, you know, this guy started with Anthropic not that long ago and then suddenly quit. Who paid him off? And that's the question I want answered. Is it China? Did China pay this guy so he'll go out and say all this stuff and slow the United States down? Maybe. But I think we've got to be real careful with this stuff, because media and social media tends to be a pretty reactionary, and I want to fully understand what's going on here before I jump to conclusions.
1: Right.
0: Could AI destroy humanity? I suppose it's conceivable. Is it likely? I'd say probably not. And even President Trump has come out and said, this doesn't feel right. You know, there's something going on here. He doesn't say it quite that way. But I do think that's it. My bigger concerns around AI, Jeff, are what it's doing to young people and their ability to think. And there was an article in the Wall Street Journal just this week, I think it was yesterday, in fact, that the United States children really are getting dumber. And then there's another story that I saw online about Chinese students and how much better they're doing than American students. And they are. And that's a big concern. And the finding in the article about the test results is that there's a big decline in the skills that matter the most in an artificial Correct. Intelligence age, right? Evaluating information, mm-hmm. making connections across multiple sources, thinking critically about what we read. And that's one of the things that we've got to teach young people. How do you function in an AI-driven world? What skill sets do you need?
1: Correct.
0: And what we're seeing is the very skill sets they need are the skill sets that are suffering the most due to AI. So that is the big issue. I think we've got a fine line to walk there where we teach them how to use it as a tool, but we also teach them how to think critically. And what I tell my students at the very beginning of almost every semester is I'm not here to teach you anything. I'm here to help you to learn how to think
1: mm-hmm.
0: and to understand, and I'll give you the opportunity

0: learn. And that's the way I approach it. With college students, that's a little easier, right? I can look at them and say the responsibility isn't just mine, it's also yours. K-12, that's harder. But we need, especially those middle school and high school teachers and academics, to help us to get the students to develop to a place where when we get them at the university level, we can further hone their skills and tighten their thinking. And I think that's the best thing we could do for society. Higher education's got to wake up to this, but so do the K-12 schools.
1: Oh, yeah.
0: We're falling behind. We can't let this happen.
1: New Hampshire State Senator Dan Innes, we're going to take a quick break. We're going to come back, finish this conversation, but also talk about his thoughts out of coming out of the primary and what is what appears to be a lack of unity right now in the Democratic Party. We'll talk about that next right here on WFEA's The Morning Update.
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1: And welcome back. Of course, this is WFEA. My name is Jeff Chittister. 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As I mentioned, one of our regular guests, New Hampshire Senator Dan Innes, he joins us every Tuesday at 8 a.m. We had an opportunity to talk a little bit about what we're seeing for taxes and the conversation about property taxes in the last segment. That we continue in this segment as well. And we also have an opportunity to talk a little bit about AI. We're hearing an awful lot about AI. Where does the state come in this? What is he seeing as a college professor? We talked to the professor about that and the senator next. It doesn't get any better than serial entrepreneur, farmer, college professor, and New Hampshire State Senator. That's New Hampshire right there. That's Granite State all the way around. Of course, we're pleased to be joined by New Hampshire State Senator. You know, in China, in South Korea, in Japan, at third grade, they're teaching their students how to be the masters of AI, putting critical thinking in at a young age. I think if we could manage it, we should take you and a couple other people from the House and Senate and send you over to Japan or South Korea to see how they're implementing that curriculum, because they've been at this for 3 years now. And what we see how they're using AI and what is, they're not having the struggles we have. And I think that's fascinating.
0: It is. And I don't know what our K-12 schools are doing with it yet. So in fairness, I can't really judge where we are on that, and I need to find out. Maybe I'll talk to some folks as we head toward November at schools and try to understand that. But I do know at the university, we've been talking about it a couple years. We've had some sessions in our College of Business at UNH, the Paul College, to understand how to integrate it into our classroom, how to use it effectively to leverage what we're doing in terms of content. And I think, we're doing a decent job with it at the university level. But again, we need the right raw materials coming in as freshmen, with minds that are open, such that we can help them to further refine their critical thinking skills and to move forward. So, I don't want folks to worry that the universities aren't paying attention to this. We are.
1: Okay.
0: And I think that's probably across the board. I worry about K-12. We need them to do the same.
1: Yeah, I've got companies because, I do a little consulting on the side. I have companies asking me about, how they implement AI in their workplaces, and that's fascinating too. Hey, I got to ask you about, the primaries were last week. We're well past Labor Day in the primaries. Your thoughts about what came out of that? I think you might have attended the Unity Breakfast, but what I've noticed, though, and this is not picking on the Democrats, I think each party goes through these growth moments every once in a while, but you've got two losing candidates from the primary on the Democratic side in Manzer and, of course, Bowmanchan. They both have said, look, not getting my endorsement, I can't do it because of certain issues. It's quite fascinating that once again that we find ourselves in this conversation as well.
0: Isn't it? I think that they've really got a big split in their party. I'm not sure the split in New Hampshire is as significant as it is in other states around the country. I mean, I thought Manzur would probably do a little better than she did. Nevertheless, I think she got over a third of the votes, and that's an issue. And I think it could point to an enthusiasm gap in November. If the Democrats are saying, 35% of them, let's say, are saying, well, I'm a DFA person. Yeah. I'm not going to turn out to vote for Pappas or Warmington. I think that's a real threat for them. And what we've been hearing, particularly from the other side, is how excited they were with the turnout on the primary. And boy, this points to a blue wave coming up in November. I would counter that and say anyone here who is registered undeclared can pick which primary they want to vote in.
1: Correct.
0: Now, let's be honest. The most exciting primaries were on the Democrat side last week. And I think that's exactly what we saw playing out. The independents came out and said, you know what? I really like this election. This is interesting. I'm going to vote as a Dem. And I know people who lean Republican who did just that. And, the race for governor was pretty well decided, as was the Senate and even the House in CD1 in particular, and CD2 for that matter. It was clear where the Republican primaries were going to come out. So I think that's probably more of what we saw than this huge enthusiasm gap between Democrats and Republicans. Because I can guarantee you, Jeff, Republicans are going to turn out to vote against an income tax and a sales tax. And while it may not be directly on the ballot, it is.
1: Oh.
0: It is on the ballot, and you've got to vote for the Republicans if you want to avoid those two taxes.
1: Well, I absolutely agree. It is on the ballot. And, of course, with this early introduction to the legislation for the 27th cycle, it's out there. And, of course, once again, nobody believes a politician when they say they're not going to increase taxes. They know that when they're given the ability, they always do. And we just have to look at Connecticut as a classic New Hampshire example as well. Hey, before we let you go, any final thoughts from your side?
0: Well, I encourage people to get out and meet the candidates over the next, month and a half. If there's a forum in your area or something, get out there. Say hi to them. If you get a chance, talk to them one-on-one. We like that. I like hearing from voters, whether they agree with me or not, so I can understand the issues they're facing. And I think it makes us better when we get into office, if we've had that opportunity to really interact in small groups and one-on-one with our constituents or potential constituents. So help us to help you by coming out,
1: nice,
0: talking with us. Be polite and respectful. That seems to be diminishing every time I run. But let's just do that. And let's make the Granite State, or continue to make the Granite State, the best state in the nation.
1: Outstanding. Well said. Always a pleasure when you join us on Tuesdays. We look forward to our next conversation next week.
0: All right, thank you, Jeff.
1: Us the updates from the farm, too. We'll go ahead and take a break. We'll come right back right here on WFEA's The Morning Update.

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3: From ABC News, I'm Dave Packer. President Trump says he's forming a new AI force amid growing concerns about the technology.
4: Referring to the fears around AI as a hoax, Trump asserted in a post on social media that we will not in any way hinder or stifle the growth of this incredible industry. But, Trump added, in order to look out for the bad aspects of AI, the U.S. would form an AI force and appoint an AI czar in the near future. The White House did not immediately respond to a request for comment.
3: ABC's Chuck Severson. This coming as a new report says researchers used Anthropic's Claude to hack into rival company OpenAI. There have been four measles deaths in Pennsylvania amid the outbreak there, and now health officials warning of a possible exposure to the disease at children's hospitals in Philadelphia and Pittsburgh. James Garrow is with the Philadelphia Health Department.
5: Our greatest worry is the children who are on that unit. All of them are obviously too young to be vaccinated against measles. And given that they're already medically fragile, this creates a very concerning situation for us.
3: Medical experts in Pennsylvania urging families to vaccinate kids earlier than usual. Tensions in the Middle East escalating this weekend. The U.S. State Department advising Americans to seriously reconsider travel in the Middle East, citing Houthi hostilities in Saudi Arabia. Earlier Saturday, Saudi Arabia confirming Houthis tried to attack Riyadh with a ballistic missile that it says was interrupted.
6: And I am making mistakes, and I'm so sorry.
3: That's Ed Sheeran in Philadelphia Saturday night. His first concert after opening act Macklemore was dropped from the U.S. tour over onstage pro-Palestinian comments. Other openers and his own band dropping out in protest. Sheeran saying that while the attacks in Israel on October 7th, 2023 were horrific,
6: what is happening in Gaza is a catastrophic and unjustifiable and disproportionate.
3: And that he wants his music and shows to be about unity and humanity, not politics. You're listening to ABC News.
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3: Several hundred protesters gathered outside President John F. Kennedy Center and to voice their opposition to President Trump's takeover on Friday. ABC's Whit Johnson.
9: Protesters formed a human chain around the barricades that surrounded the Kennedy Center. Some were artists who have performed at the venue in the past. This week, President Trump threatened to tear down the building if his name was not put on it. Last year, Trump installed himself as chairman of the Kennedy Center after firing the board and installing his own hand-picked trustees.
3: After repeatedly threatening to take over Greenland, President Trump announcing the U.S. has reached an agreement with Denmark. The president saying it gives the U.S. permanent control over security and other needs in the territory. Ulrik Pramgaff, a senior researcher at the Danish Institute for International Studies, saying it's not a win for Trump, who says he wanted sovereign control over all of Greenland as part of the United States.
10: Donald Trump tries to sell it as a win. He obviously didn't get in this agreement what he originally set out to have.
3: The deal is expected to be finalized at the United Nations General Assembly in the coming week. Ukrainian President Volodymyr Zelensky on Friday thanked President Trump for signing a law that was championed by the late Senator Lindsey Graham. It allows for the expansion of sanctions on Russia related to Moscow's ongoing full-scale invasion of Ukraine. Dave Packer, ABC News.
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11: New England is one of the worst areas for vehicle rust. 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
12: Mom 0024.
11: Salt and moisture are the two main causes of rust on vehicles, so it's no surprise that our snowy winters and use of road salt can cause rust to form quickly underneath your vehicle. 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
12: Mom 0024.
11: At Mom's Garage, we offer a simple treatment that can stop the spread of rust and even prevent it from forming in the first place. 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
11: Whether you have an older vehicle with rust already forming or a new vehicle that you plan to drive as long as possible, undercar oiling is a simple and affordable way to keep your car on the road and avoid expensive bodywork.
12: Mom 0024.
11: Give us a call today at 666-0024 or come see us at 238 Kelly Street on Manchester's West Side. 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
13: And welcome back to WFEA, the Morning Update's The Weekend Review. My name is Jeff Chinister. Every week we have regular guests on certain days, and one of our more popular guests appear on Thursdays at 8 a.m. Of course, the team from Business NH Magazine joins us, Matt and Christine. And this week we start the first part of our conversation talking about the best businesses to work for survey and who came in top and what are some of the other businesses. Darn it, make AI work for you for once, all right? That's all there is to it. Once again, we have to put our disclaimer out there. The voices that you're going to hear during this hour are not AI-induced. At least, I don't think so with Matt. I'm pretty sure
14: with
13: Christine.
14: You never know.
13: All right, guys, introduce yourselves for us, please.
14: Hi, I'm Matt Murray. I am the executive editor and co-publisher of Business New Hampshire Magazine and our parent company, Granite Media Group.
13: Nice.
15: And I'm Christine Kerrigan. I'm the co-publisher and COO for Business New Hampshire Magazine and Granite Media Group.
13: Nice. See, that's how we fight against AI.
14: There we go. I am induced by many things, but AI is not one of them. Yeah.
13: Like I said, if AI can give me a really good margarita recipe, I'm pretty happy in life. Hey, guys, of course, Business NH Magazine. Christine, if they want to find out more about that, how could they do that?
15: Or they can go to businessnhmagazine.com.
13: They go, see, sharp people. AI couldn't do that. I'd probably get one long answer. All right, so we'll stop picking on AI before it attacks us again. Best companies to work for. You know, you guys, when you have these special editions, too, and we'll explain how you can access those special editions, they're filled with a lot of the things that you're talking about with that special editions. There's other information going on in there as well. But, you know, there's a lot of effort to put this thing together. So, Matt, tell us, because I think people think you're just out there and you have some kind of donkey with you put a tail on. Okay, best company. There's a lot of effort. Explain.
15: Right. Just throw a dart.
13: Well, because one, you want to make sure you're not being biased. You want to make sure that you're really representing the companies. Because the thing is, and you guys have been very good about this when we've had you on to talk about this, there's some incredible companies in New Hampshire.
14: Yeah. There are. And this is one of my favorite things that we do. It's the best companies to work for competition. We put our applicants through the ringer.
13: Okay.
14: And so these folks really had to prove themselves. And as a result, we do have companies that have wonderful cultures, really great practices. And so what we do is that we take ourselves out of the equation as much as possible.
13: Okay.
14: So when companies apply, they have to fill out two different applications. There's one for the employer. It's over 90 questions, including essay questions about their culture, as well as lots of questions about their benefits. And then 50% of their New Hampshire workforce has to take, it's about a 38-question pulse survey. It's an employee engagement survey that asks questions like, I trust my manager, my manager cares about

0: my work-life balance, things like that, that really get to the matter of what we really care about as employees. Mm-hmm. And so we get the results of those. And so we at Business New Hampshire Magazine, we analyze all the benefits part. That actually is the least amount weighted in there. It accounts for about 15% of their score. You need a good benefits package.
1: Okay.
0: As part of being a best company to work for. But you can have the greatest benefits package in the world, and you can be a horrible employer, and people are not going to stay for those benefits.
1: Correct.
0: So that's why we want to see a good benefits package, but it's what gets weighted less. The essays are all around culture. You know, what are your best wellness practices, your best work-life balance practices?
2: Recognition. How do you
0: exactly. All right. Those things. And so we have HR executives from across the state volunteer their time to analyze and judge those applications. And we average their scores together, and that becomes 25% of the score. The remainder of the score comes from the employee engagement surveys. We're hearing directly from your workforce. And so the higher your employee engagement score, the better you're going to do in this competition. And then we use a mathematical equation to determine what the cutoff point is to be determined a winner. And if you meet above that score, you are called the best company to work for, and you're ranked accordingly. And we have lots of bad news to give to other folks that didn't quite make the cut.
1: Right. Well, I mean, is it really bad news, though? I mean, because one of the things I found fascinating about this, once again, guys, we're talking to Matt and Christina, of course, from Business NH Magazine, and we're talking about their yearly look at the best companies to work for here in New Hampshire. A lot of companies look at it as a challenge.
0: Yes. Mm-hmm. And they want to improve. And so we've had companies that come in year after year that may not have won, but they're using it. Even our winners, even the ones that do really well in our top 10, the reason that there is because they look at those scores, they analyze them, they take a look at where are we weakest, even if it's a great score, where mm-hmm. are we weakest, how can we improve on that,
2: and
0: how do we move the needle?
2: One of the things that Matt will do, too, is actually he'll have companies that he'll have to, you know, break the news to them that they didn't make the list this year, but they'll set up appointments with him, and he'll actually talk to them mm-hmm. about their applications and what was kind of lacking in it that maybe didn't make them kind of hit that mark to get above that threshold. So there's a lot of back and forth with the companies as well, because we really want this competition to be something not to just see, oh, great, those companies, they're named best company to work for, but to help people improve their own cultures and see how they can also become best companies in future years. And we've seen that. We hold an event around this. We'll talk about that mm-hmm. a bit too. But we'll see companies that will come that maybe didn't quite make the list this year. They applied, didn't make the list. They'll come to the event next year. Suddenly they're on the list because they've learned, taken away some insights.
1: Yeah.
2: They've learned from our companies about what it really takes to be a best company to work for.
0: Our winners are even cribbing from one another, and we'll see that reflect in their applications, and they'll do their own spin, because what works in one company will not necessarily work for another employee group. But the inspiration behind why that company did what it did might provoke a discussion that leads them to do some things to improve it. The employee engagement group does our employee engagement survey. That's what they do. They are all about engagement. They do employee engagement surveys. Companies hire them to conduct them, analyze them. So the great thing is, whether you win or lose in our competition, you get the results of your employee engagement survey from the employee engagement group. So it is
1: nice.
0: A great guidepost for our applicants.
1: Mm-hmm. It's a lot of effort, too, when you think about it, too, because it moves beyond just journalism, too. I mean, there's this opportunity to advocate for those businesses in the state, but do it in a fair way.
0: Mm-hmm. Yes.
1: I think that some people might miss about this particular effort and this edition.
0: The whole point of this is not to just, you know, celebrate great companies. It's really to have a discussion about what does it mean to be an employer of choice. If you're an employer, you know it's tough out there. It's tough to get workers. It's tough to get the workers you want. And what does it take to be a place that people not only want to apply to, but stay? And so that's what we're doing here, is trying to show there's all different forms of getting there, and it doesn't necessarily have to be all the expensive bells and whistles. Some of the most effective things that companies do don't require a lot of money. It just requires patience and training. It's listening to your folks. It's making sure you're not just catching them when they're doing something wrong. It's about praising them when they're doing something right.
1: Right.
0: And so these are the types of things that we talk about there, in addition to all the benefits and perks also that these companies are offering.
1: So when you look at this, one of the things I noticed here is that companies that have the necessity to have a very outward, strong service relationship with their clients,
0: yes,
1: they seem to have made this list pretty well. Do you think that how they're handling their outward relationships and the strength in that has strengthened companies over the last 20 years? Because they're getting instantaneous feedback now. They never used to get that.
0: Right.
1: Do you think that they look at that outward and say, okay, well, it's something we have to change internally?
0: Yes, I think, and it works both ways. So
1: sure.
0: The companies that are on this list, obviously they take very seriously customer service and retaining customers. And the smart ones, and the reason they're on this company, is they take that same approach inward. Mm-hmm. They realize that their employees are their inward customers. How do we make sure we're serving them? How do we make sure we're giving them sure. the resources that they need? And they realize if we take care of our employees, they're going to take care of our customers, and that's why we're going to have excellent customer service.
1: That's a really great point. I think before we get ready to take a break, so you have an event coming up. Talk about that a little bit,
2: Kristen. We do. So it's right around this. It's next Tuesday, the 22nd. It's called Breakfast with the Best, and it's where yes. we celebrate the best companies to work for in New Hampshire. So we'll be honoring the 22 best companies that have been named. We also do a panel with our Hall of Fame companies, and these are companies that are proven year after year that they are best companies. They have to be named a best company 4 out of 5 years, and then they get moved into the Hall of Fame for 2 years, and then they actually help us with the judging process in cool. those 2 years. But we'll be doing a panel, Q&A panel, with those folks from the Hall of Fame companies so they can share their best practices. And then one of the I think the coolest part
0: of it's the highlight of the whole
2: Breakfast
0: event.
2: With the Best is called Culture Fest. And I sort of liken it to speed dating a little bit,
1: yeah.
2: where we break the whole audience up into different tables, and we have a representative, usually a leader from each of the winning companies, come and pick a topic that they want to focus on. And for 8 minutes, they talk to their table about this topic. It's an interactive discussion. They sure. share ideas. After 8 minutes, that leader moves to the next table. So this each group of tables is going to get 5 or 6 different insights.
1: Nice.
2: Yeah. So it's definitely,
1: I like that.
2: It's Tuesday, the DoubleTree in Manchester, Tuesday morning. Come have breakfast. Come get some great ideas.
1: And how would you like people to register for that?
2: Right on our website, businessnhmagazine.com. We have an events tab and you can get to it right from there.
1: Perfect. Well, what we're going to do is take a real quick break. We're going to come back. We're going to look at the list. I'm going to let them decide how they want to convey that list and some of the things they point out so they're not really showing favorites again. We'll go ahead and take a break and we'll be right back with the Business NH Magazine right here on WFEA's The Morning Update.
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1: Welcome back to WFEA. My name is Jeff Chittister. Back to one of our regular guests. Once again, they appear every Thursday at 8 a.m., Matt and Christine from Business NH Magazine. And we continue our conversation talking about the top businesses to work for. What does it take to get on the list? How do they go about choosing them? It's a lot of work, and Matt and Christine explain it to us so we get a better understanding of the process. So I've been on the show for more than 2 years, and one of the first people I reached out to was Matt and Christine. Do you remember that Coastal conversation?
0: Yes.
1: And this has been the most joyous relationship. People love this segment. We get a lot of great feedback on it. I don't know if you know it. We have a weekend that's kind of like the best of the week, and you guys routinely make that.
2: That's awesome. Thank you.
1: So there you go. So there's your review, all right? So just so you feel better because you can't put yourself on this list, I think that's the testament, right? You know, when we hear from listeners that they like segments and they appreciate segments, they also look at this segment as kind of like a breather segment where you guys are talking more than I am. So I don't know how to take that.
0: I think it's a breather from the politics.
1: Yeah, it is. But, you know, I tell people all the time, I would do a 4-hour business show. If I ever made it to TV, I would want to be on CNBC. And I just love business. I love business in New Hampshire. Mm. I think these guys are little warriors and heroes. They're doing things that we can't do. They put it out there, don't they, Matt? They say, I'm going to start a business. I'm going to employ people. I'm going to be responsible for these people's well-being.
0: And that's
1: amazing.
0: That's the attitude of these best companies to work for.
1: Oh, yeah.
0: They feel a real responsibility to their employees. Their employees aren't just there to help make the money. They are there. They're committed to growing these people's careers.
1: It's family.
0: Helping them meet their aspirations.
2: And not just to their employees, but to their communities as well. You see that in a lot of these
1: companies,
2: too. They have very robust volunteer benefits, you know, whether they're doing group volunteer activities or they give their people, you know, time off to do their own
1: I think that's huge.
2: Personal volunteering. So that community involvement is also really important.
1: And what's funny, when I look at this list too, because I'm on several nonprofits, I run into these companies all the time.
2: Yeah.
1: And that's the amazing thing about it. Like they're almost every nonprofit that I'm working with, they're there.
0: Yes.
1: And they're really happy about being there. And that's not me writing a check and so here you go, just so I can put it on my corporate brand. When you show up at these events and when you're there at the events that really don't get a lot of publicity, that shows a lot.
2: Right.
0: And we've seen it in the best companies. So
1: yeah.
0: A very standard practice we see in them is additional time off to go volunteer. So on top of your PTO, they'll give you a day, 2-3 days each year to just take time off from work to go volunteer in the community.
1: Yeah.
0: Whether it's serving on a board, going to a school event, whatever it is, they want to support that. They will also have, you know, a lot of these companies will donate. And a lot of them have employee committees that decide they're given, like, here's the pot of money we're going to do. You as the employees decide
1: yes.
0: where we're going to go spend that.
1: It's brilliant.
0: It really is. Or they'll donate. So if you volunteer so many hours someplace, they'll kick in a donation.
1: Oh,
0: they'll
1: yeah.
0: match your donation mm-hmm. to that charity.
2: Yeah.
0: So they're finding a lot of different ways to realize that we care about the community. We know you care about the community. We want to invest in what you care about. And who doesn't want to work there?
1: Oh, yeah, absolutely. I think you bring up a really good point, too. So, okay, so how do you tell me how you want to approach the list. Because once again, you know, there is a 1 through 10, 10 through a 20. But
0: we do,
1: but,
0: yeah.
1: But I think there's sometimes few separations between each one of them, too.
0: I think that's the other part, too. It is tough. Our judges find it hard, and we kick the tires extra for our top 10. So the top 12 get site tour visits from us. We have business leaders and HR executives who volunteer their time. We go on site for an hour and a half to 2 hours. We get a tour.
1: Nice.
0: We talk to the CEO and we talk to a focus group of employees. So we really kick those tires. So I think I'll start with number one because they've earned it there. Rise Private Wealth Management. And you probably hear like, oh, okay, it's a wealth management group. Of course, they've got money. Of course, they've got things to spend on benefits. And they do have good benefits.
1: Right.
0: But the reason they're number one is their approach to their employees. They look at their employees holistically. They know they are whole people and that they need to take care of them. And they ask a very important question that is an ongoing part of their management, and it's certainly an ongoing management of their regular reviews they do with employees, which is, what do you want? And it's a simple question, but it's a really powerful one.
1: It is.
0: It's not just, what do you want out of your job here? They're asking, what do you want in life?
2: Mm-hmm.
0: What do you want out of your career? What do you want as your time here? And they set goals around those, and their managers check in with them and see, how are they doing around those goals? What can we do to help you achieve those goals?
1: Correct.
0: That's a really powerful message. And when mm-hmm. part of that is your own personal goals and your boss cares about those,
1: sure,
0: of course you want to be invested there because they're investing in you. And they literally invest in their people. They invest about $50,000 to $100,000 annually in private coaches for their employees.
1: Nice.
0: To give the employee development. They have employees that are across the country, but once a year, they bring everyone on together.
1: That's important.
0: And they do not only professional development, they do a lot of fun team building, whether it's scavenger hunts or karaoke and all that. They fly people in, they pay for your flight, they pay for your hotel, they bring people together, and they focus not only on the business, but on the team. So these are sort of some of those things that that companies are doing to take those extra steps. You know, I think of...
2: And so focusing on the mental health, work-life balance for people
1: right.
2: too. They encourage people to take a 3-day weekend every month, and they regularly check in with employees, like, have you booked a vacation yet this year? When are you taking time off? So it's that, it shows that caring about, like, you as a person and not just somebody that's going to come in, sit at a desk and do your work for 8 hours.
1: Yeah. I've worked for companies in the past that you put in the time off and they're like, oh, we really can't have you out on that time.
0: Like, right.
1: When can I? Well, now it's going to be a really busy year. I'm like, okay.
2: Yeah.
0: Employers are realizing more and more flexibility has to be a hallmark of, you know, people want, they have a life, and if you have kids especially, you've got games you want to be part of, you have recitals, you have teacher meetings, kids get sick, whatever it is, you need flexibility built in. Since the pandemic, obviously, a lot more companies have become open to hybrid or remote work, and we're seeing a lot of that. But they're finding ways to bring their teams together still, but allowing that flexibility. And so whether it is the ability to work from home or that you have flex hours, so for some companies, they're like, here's our core hours that we need you in. but you can decide when you're going to start and when you're going to end. So if you're someone that's an early bird and you want to come in at 7 o'clock, but you want to leave by four, you can do that. Or I want to sleep in, or I want to get my kids on the bus, so I'm not going to be in till 9, but I'm going to work till 6. Whatever that is, that looks like some of the companies are building that in.
1: Because that's what life is like, right?
0: That is what life is like.
1: Because the clients are like that. They're doing the same thing in their life.
0: And I can hear some people out there going, well, that's nice, you can do it, but you know, what about those people that what about construction? What about manufacturing? You have to be on site. We have a lot of manufacturers and construction companies on this list.
1: Yes.
0: They are well represented, and including our Hall of Fame. And they are finding ways to build flexibility in. And companies are realizing it's not that everybody needs to have a benefit. So there are some jobs that maybe at the company that you can offer remote work for. And it's making sure when you can't offer it, you offer something else that is going to appeal to that part of you, so they're not being left out. And for manufacturers, what some of them do, they're instituting 980 work weeks. So over 2 weeks, you work your 80 hours, but you work those 80 hours over 9 days.
1: Mm-hmm.
0: And then you get a long weekend every other week.
1: Yeah.
0: So you can get a Friday or a Monday off, and then you can save some of those things that you need to do to normally take time off. I can make my doctor's appointments for that. I, you know, whatever it is, I can schedule it for that, or I can just not schedule anything and have a long weekend after working hard. So even when you have to be there to make something, they're finding ways to build flexibility to some extent into that.
1: And a lot of the companies on this list, their employees are driving that too.
0: Yes. Like
1: the employee groups are really, really strong. So we got about 3 minutes left. You can pick another one or a thought, but we want to make sure we get that event out before we turn
2: Well, that's
1: out.
2: One of the things you see. You just mentioned that. The employees, they're being listened to. You know, a lot of the companies will implement an employee either listening session, or some companies even have like a literal like suggestion box that people can put. But they're not just there for show. You know, management and leadership is actually going into these things and taking suggestions from the employees and implementing those into the business, because they know that that's what's important to people, you know? So why implement something that's not going to appeal to anybody?
1: Right.
2: Makes more sense to listen to your people and make sure that you're giving them a benefit or just that they really want.
1: Just talk a dog and pony
0: the
1: show.
0: The CEOs really are having special coffee hours.
1: Oh, yeah. Where
0: they
1: bring one of my CEOs
0: random employees
1: used to do that.
0: And really listen. So it is really key. And, you know, even in this remote first era that we're in, they're finding ways to bring their teams together to make sure they're interacting. And one of the ones I'll highlight at the end here, HEB Engineers, they're our top five. They're up in North Conway. So we are representative of every corner of our state on this list, I think. But it was interesting. They're growing. They offer a lot of flexibility. Their employees have the ability to work from home. And yet they're expanding their physical plant where a lot of people are shrinking. And we asked them why. It's because their team wants to be able to come together more. They want to come to the office, and they're busting at the seams. So they decided to invest in expanding to meet the needs of employees, because they do a lot of employee socials. They employees get together after hours, both in formal, informal ways that the company organizes. That's part of their company culture, and it really speaks highly to that company that people want to be in the office.
1: 52 years in business too. I mean, so once again, you have to rethink yourself every once in a while and look in the mirror more often, especially when you start building up. All right, we've run out of time. Christine, why don't you go ahead and give the announcement for next Tuesday?
2: Yes, next Tuesday, it's September 22nd, Breakfast with the Best at the DoubleTree here in Manchester. And that's where you'll meet all of these great companies that we're honoring. You'll sit through Culture, or you'll participate in Culture Fest.
1: Sure.
2: Take away great ideas back to your business so you can either, you know, get on the list for next year, or just bring back some great ideas for your company so you can improve that company culture. And whether you're looking to get more employees or just make sure that the employees that you currently have want to stay longer, we definitely recommend coming. Go to businessnhmagazine.com to register, and we'd love to see you there.
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1: Good push. Guys, thanks for joining us on Thursday, as always.
0: Thank you.
1: And we look forward to next week. All right, guys, we're going to take a real quick break. We'll do that next right here on WFEA's The Morning Update.
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0: Kristen, how are you this morning? Good morning to you.
1: Good morning. I'm great. How are you?
0: Outstanding. I'm energized. I got two cups of coffee in me, so we're ready for this day. Hey, I got to ask you, when you look at, you know, you've been through this, you've helped candidates understand this and setting up a communication message, I think the important thing is that there's more than just one group you have to kind of excite to be part of participating in the election. Last week, you had there was a big convention for certainly President Trump spoke. Some other speakers spoke throughout the day as well, talking about policy points, talking about things that they could be talking on the road. What had you hoped that last week's convention would be able to achieve, and where do you guys think you met your goals?
1: Well, last week's convention was really about making crystal clear the message that Republicans have for the American people, for voters across the country, about what we are fighting for, what we stand for, and what's at stake in this election. So we had, you know, over 2 days, some incredible speakers talking about what the president and the Republican Congress have delivered from, you know, historic tax cuts, no tax on tip, no tax on overtime, investments in manufacturing and job creation, lowering drug costs, securing our border, increasing our national security, standing up for the American people across the board. And so really just showing that the president hit the ground running to deliver for the American people, and that if we don't maintain control of Congress this November, all of that is at risk because Democrats have made their agenda clear, and it's not about kitchen table issues that families in New Hampshire and across the country are worried about. It is about tearing down everything that President Trump and Republicans have built. It is about obstructing this agenda of affordability, of security, of public safety. And it is reverting back to the Biden era where Americans saw 40-year high inflation, incredibly high gas prices, open borders, and all of the devastation that went along with that. So that was our message. And, you know, I think we delivered it well. There was a ton of energy on the ground. It was an incredibly successful convention. We had a packed arena all days. So it was an incredible week.
0: Well, the interesting thing, too, is, you know, when we look at some of the people who, particularly those pundits out there, they were looking at that and they said, look, this is really just for the base. Look, it's important to get the base and those who typically support President Trump out there as well. But there was more to that as well. You know, the other thing is that you have a lot of, you know, people who may not participate in the midterms. Do you think that message helps the candidates get to them as well? And what are some of the other things the RNC is thinking about here in New Hampshire, particularly to get those both kind of passive Republican voters, but also those undeclareds over during the general?
1: Absolutely. Well, when you look at a midterm election, you know, historically there is lower turnout than in a presidential year. And, you know, a huge priority for the RNC in particular is, you know, getting out word that there is an election happening, an incredibly important election happening this November, and turning out the vote and turning out those low propensity voters, people who, you know, perhaps are not inclined to vote in a midterm because there is a ton at stake. And so that is why we actually had RNC Chairman Joe Gruters on the ground in New Hampshire yesterday for the New Hampshire Republican Party Unity Breakfast, showing that, you know, our commitment here in New Hampshire, this is a huge priority state in the midterm elections. We have incredible pickup opportunities. The Senate seat is absolutely in play. We have, you know, two House seats that are also pickup opportunities. So we have a lot of energy here on the ground. We're investing in the state. This is a huge priority. And it is absolutely winnable if people turn out and vote.
0: Oh, absolutely. And I think that's the other big thing. So when you had the unity breakfast, of course, the Democrats in the state aren't as not as unified. Of course, they had to even actually change the name of their breakfast. They couldn't put the word unity in it because they have two rogue candidates that lost in the primary. You know, when you look at the candidates or the fleet of candidates that you're putting forth in the GOP here in the state, not only on the federal level, but also at the state level, what are some of the things that you heard from them during the Unity Breakfast? And how do you think it helps that you guys have at least a little bit easier a time with keeping the team together compared to what the Democrats are trying to do now?
1: Well, the contrast couldn't be more clear. You know, we're a week out from primary day, and the Democrat infighting

0: continues. You have the candidates refusing to get behind their nominees. They are not united, as you've said. And when you have that kind of infighting, it makes it hard for voters to know what you stand for. And at the end of the day, the fact is Democrats don't really stand for much right now. They're just purely in this civil war with themselves, and they're not talking about the real issues that matter to voters. And what we saw at the Unity Breakfast yesterday was the candidates come forward and they talked about affordability. They talked about, you know, you had Anthony DiLorenzo talking about his plan to create jobs, bring his private sector experience to Congress. That will be hugely valuable in this delegation. You had John Sununu talking about how Chris Pappas has really failed Granite Staters. He has been serving in the House for quite some time, and what does he have to show for it? And he has, at this point, completely caved to the radical left. He has refused to condemn socialism on multiple occasions. He has delivered absolutely nothing. He voted to shut down the government repeatedly. He voted to raise taxes. He is currently seeking a promotion he did not earn. And John Sununu is somebody who has a real clear path and plan for this state and can hit the ground running when he gets to the Senate and be able to deliver for Granite Staters.
1: Well, interesting. Once again, we're talking to Kristen Ciesi, of course, RNC Regional Director for Communications, when we think about the other things. Hey, before we let you go, what are some of the other things that you guys are thinking about? Of course, you know, we're not going to talk too much about what's going to be happening for the presidential, but that's weighing on you as well. But you guys have it a little bit easier, once again, compared to the state Democrats. You have said that the First of the Nation primary is here in New Hampshire. What else are you guys thinking about before I let you go?
0: Well, we are laser focused on the midterms right now. As I said, this is going to be a hugely consequential election, so that is where our energy lies at the moment. But as you mentioned, the Democrat Party has completely abandoned New Hampshire's rightful First in the Nation primary. And that was something that Chairman Gruters did speak about yesterday. The Republican Party is committed to holding the First in the Nation primary here in New Hampshire, and the New Hampshire voters have an incredibly valuable spot in our primary schedule. We intend to hold to that. Meanwhile, Democrats have completely abandoned the state. Their candidates are going to be penalized for campaigning here, and that is going to have a negative impact. And I think it shows that if the Democrats, you know, don't care for New Hampshire voters, then why should voters support them?
1: Outstanding. Kristen, thanks for joining us this morning. Always great stuff. And we look forward to chatting with you again.
0: Thanks so much for having me.
1: Outstanding. Once again, we'll post that information up online as well. Let's go ahead and take a quick break, and we'll come right back right here on WFEA's The Morning Update.
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3: Jeff Chittister with you. Of course, this is WFEA. Every year there is Constitution Day, and we had an opportunity to talk with Zach Smith as he talks about the importance of Constitution Day. What are some of the things we should think about? He also talked about the handy guide that he helped author that we've posted up online for you to go ahead and view when you start thinking about how you want to look and study the Constitution. Zach, good morning to you. How are you, sir?
4: I'm doing well. Thanks for having me on the show this morning.
3: Always a pleasure to have you on, Zach, especially when we look at the just really a couple days beyond the rendering of the Supreme Court decisions, especially when we look at, quote, what people are calling birthright citizenship, and also men and boys and girls and women's sports. I do want to focus in on really the decision that most people are talking about, this concept of birthright citizenship. And let's, right out of the gate, get your general thoughts of the decision.
4: Well, look, I think this decision was somewhat disappointing. I think Chief Justice John Roberts, who wrote the decision, reached the wrong result. I think the president and his team made very good arguments. And look, keep in mind, at the end of the day, when President Trump first issued his executive order on birthright citizenship, the mainstream media, many on the left, said he had no support. There was no basis for him to issue this order. Mm-hmm. And yet, at the end of the day, he got four votes on the Supreme Court for his position that universal birthright citizenship is not required by the Constitution. But unfortunately, five justices on the court did not see it that way.
3: I'm glad you brought that up, too, especially when you look all the way back to the beginning, the first federal court that ruled it, that they were really just disingenuous about even the conversation. And what I found out, too, I was listening to Governor Ron DeSantis when the decision came down. I don't know if you saw this really quickly. He said something that struck me, Zach, was that when he was going to law school and he was talking about birthright and citizenship, it never got really talked about because it was just assumed that this was written law. And what I found, especially in the dissent, and I appreciated how Kavanaugh wasn't necessarily fully with the dissent, but his bridge to a congressional remedy possibly. But, you know, you've been through law school. This assumption was really turned upend on Tuesday.
4: Yeah, that's right. Look, the 14th Amendment says anyone born or naturalized in the United States and subject to the jurisdiction thereof shall be a citizen. And what's happened really over the past half century or more is that crucial language, that and subject to the jurisdiction thereof language, has simply been read out of the 14th Amendment. And what the president, what the dissenters said, is that and subject to the jurisdiction thereof language has a very specific meaning, it has a very technical meaning, that those who ratified and adopted the 14th Amendment would have understood that language to require that only the children of those who are here as citizens, those who are here who intend to become members of our political community, only their children would become citizens by birth because they would not owe their allegiance to, they would not be subject to the jurisdiction of any foreign power. And that was the argument essentially that the president and his legal team were making. There's a lot of recent scholarship supporting that view. But again, it was very disappointing that the Chief Justice and the other justices, at least four other justices, did not see it that way.
3: What is interesting, once again, we're talking to Zach Smith, of course. He's a senior legal fellow and manager of Supreme Court and Appellate Advocacy Program, Institute for Constitutional Government over at Heritage. You know, the interesting thing, too, Zach, so when we look at how the justices looked at the Wong case, I think that, once again, you know, that's been a case repeated over and over and over and ad nauseum as to the reason why there's a justification for birthright citizenship. I'd like to get your thought on that. But then the second part of this, too, is that when we look at even some of the court decisions, it became abundantly clear to me when I was reading not only the dissents, but also those people who were in the majority, that this pertained to the person born here. It did not pertain to the parents, which was a disconnect to me when you think about how other nations and how I thought our nation looked at this, that the parents didn't have a citizenship lineage, but the child does. I think that causes more problems.
4: Well, look, you mentioned the Wong Kim Mark case. That's a case from the 1890s. And in that case, essentially, you had an individual. He's a Chinese national. He returned to China. He was born in the United States, returned to China, tried to come back into the country, and the United States wouldn't allow him back in, said, no, you are not a citizen by birth. We're not going to allow you in. And so he took his case all the way to the Supreme Court, where the Supreme Court disagreed and said that, no, he was a citizen by birth. Now, what's interesting about the Wong Kim Ark case, if you look closely at what the president and his legal team were arguing, they were actually arguing that the Wong Kim Ark case supported their position. Because if you look at the facts of that case, even though Wong Kim Ark's parents were not citizens, they were what we would think of today as green card holders. So essentially long-term residents who intended to stay, who wanted to become part of our political community. And so on that basis, if you look at what the president's executive order did, it would have and did comply with the Wong Kim Ark decision. But other individuals, those who are here illegally, those who are here on a short-term basis, on something like a tourist visa, you know, birth tourism was mentioned at the oral arguments as part of the concerns in Justice Alito's dissent in this case. Those individuals, their children would not automatically become citizens.
3: And once again, you know, Zach, when we talk about where this decision goes next, you know, what is there a lane here? Because I know you've noticed over especially these last couple of days, this suddenly has become a very robust conversation. Many people didn't know much about it a week or 2 weeks ago, or even when the first arguments were held. But more and more Americans are listening to this. And some who were kind of neutral at one point are saying, well, this doesn't sound fair to me. What is the lane here to correct some of the problems that came up? What is the lane here?
4: Yeah, so I actually talked about this. I made a video posted on some of my social media on Instagram and YouTube. I'm at Zach on Law, at Z-A-C-K on Law. On X, I'm at T-Z Smith. So at Zach on Law, at T-Z Smith. I made a video. You can go watch it there. But look, I think essentially in the immediate aftermath of this decision, you're going to see the administration really putting a renewed focus on immigration enforcement. You're already seeing the Justice Department ordering prosecutors to prioritize prosecuting individuals who engage in birth tourism schemes, birth fraud schemes. Essentially, this is a problem where you have Chinese nationals, others coming into the United States on a very short-term basis, giving birth to a child, and then immediately returning back to their home country without that child ever really spending any time in the United States. And so I think you're seeing the Justice Department saying they're going to crack down on that type of conduct. You're probably also going to see discussions in Congress about whether and how our immigration laws need to change. And I think one of the results, unfortunately, may be that it'll be much harder for pregnant women to come into the United States in many instances. And then, of course, I think long-term, you're going to start seeing discussions about how do you overturn this decision? Mm-hmm. What are the options to do that? And typically, in a typical situation, that looks like either a future court overruling this bad precedent or the American people doing a very difficult, very arduous task of passing a constitutional amendment.
3: And do you think under Article 1, Section 8, where it really does give the power of Congress to look at naturalization and in general immigration, do you think there's a lane there within the Constitution already?
4: Potentially. Look, okay. I think what Justice Alito said is that the The 14th Amendment says the floor. It says who must be a citizen, but it does not say who may be a citizen. But Ooh. Look, because this decision was issued on constitutional grounds instead of statutory grounds, like Justice Brett Kavanaugh did, the ability for Congress to act, the ability for the American people to act, it's much, much more difficult. So the typical way that that would be addressed would be through a constitutional amendment. I haven't looked closely at that other argument.
3: Sure.
4: And so I think, look, I think everyone right now is saying, look, all options are on the table because this decision is so problematic and so troubling for us as a country.
3: Once again, we're talking to Zach Smith. We posted his social media up online. If you're listening to the archives later on after the interview, don't forget there are links inside that'll bring you right to Zach's not only Heritage page, but also his X account as well. You know, one of the other, you know, there were three actual decisions that were more than that on Tuesday. And one that I found that I thought would get a little bit more coverage, but of course, you know, the birthright and certainly the trans issue were prominent, was really financing of how when we look at candidates running for office and trying to restrict those candidates as far as funding. We all remember Citizen United and how much, I mean, there are still Democrats campaigning on that one. And that we had another decision kind of similar to that that came out as well that really was not only about financing for a candidate on how they can spend that money to present their positions, but it really is a First Amendment issue as well.
4: Yeah, it is. Look, to your point, this has been a long series of cases over the past 20, 25, 30 years where the Supreme Court has confirmed that we as American citizens do have a First Amendment right to support the candidates of our choice.
3: Mm-hmm.
4: Now, this lawsuit that you mentioned that the Supreme Court also decided, it was first brought by then-Senate candidate J.D. Vance when he was running for the Senate out of Ohio, where essentially he was challenging certain restrictions that the FEC, the Federal Election Commission, had put in place to prohibit coordination between candidates for office and political committees. He said those violated the First Amendment, and what the Supreme Court confirmed in its decision is that, yes, he was right. Those restrictions did, in fact, violate the First Amendment, and I think what this decision showed is that the Supreme Court really meant what it said all those years ago in that Citizens United case, that we, the American people, do have very robust First Amendment free speech protections when it comes to the electoral process.
3: Once again, Zach Smith, of course, you can find out more by going over to his website. We post that information up online as well. Senior legal fellow, manager, Supreme Court and Appellate Advocacy Program, Institute for Constitutional Government. This is what we call free range. You get to decide what you want to talk about next. Certainly, Zach, any final thoughts for you? You know, we're going into Independence Day. You've got these major decisions. We didn't really talk about the trans decision, if you want to comment on that as well. But your general thoughts going into, especially with this being going into the holiday weekend.
4: Well, look, we live in the greatest country on the face of the earth. We're blessed to be Americans, and I'm looking forward to celebrating our nation this weekend. And even though the birthright citizenship was disappointing, even though another decision that came out with the Lisa Cook case from the Supreme Court was disappointing, I think it's important to keep in mind the president and his legal team had a lot of wins at the court this year, and the Supreme Court issued a lot of decisions that did, in fact, help put us on a much firmer footing. There's the Rebecca Slaughter case that confirmed the president can hire and fire whom he pleases to help run the federal government. You had very important Second Amendment cases, Walker versus Lopez,
3: yes,
4: where the court said that Hawaii couldn't restrict the ability of firearm owners to carry their firearms. And there were other decisions as well, the transgender sports cases, of course, where the court said that states can, of course, require only women to participate in women's sports. So look, there were a lot of good decisions that came out along with some of the bad ones as well. But we live in a great country, and I'm looking forward to celebrating this weekend.
3: Outstanding, Zach. Thanks for joining us this morning. You have a blessed and very joyful Independence Day, and we'll chat with you again.
4: Thanks so much. Thanks for having me on. Take care.
3: Always a pleasure. Once again, Zach Smith will post his information up online. 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Let's go ahead and take a break.
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0: We're Red Eye Radio. He is Eric Carlin. I'm Gary McNamara. Welcome and good morning. Coming up here on the show today, following the bottom of the hour, we got a ton of stuff. Number one, we have to touch on it. Bernie Sanders' 32-hour work week.
1: Yeah, we talked. I joked about it yesterday.
0: Yeah, we never really got to it.
1: We never really covered the actual issue.
0: So we will get to that coming up here on the show. And I thought I should bring this up because one of the things we've often talked about is when there's a big health care bill or something, you know, in Congress or whatever, we said, well, people talk about, you know, they, of course, they care about health care, but most people aren't in the system.
1: Right.
0: You know, they're not in the system. The vast majority of people are not sick at one time.
1: Right.
0: So they're not immediately affected by the healthcare system. Just a couple points I wanted to make on that. When you were talking about your father, it reminded me that I'm actually in the healthcare system more than I've ever been right now.
1: Yeah. Right.
0: You know,
1: yeah.
0: How are they responding?
1: Mm.
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0: Radio. He is Eric Cronin, and I'm Gary McNamara. Coming up on the bottom of the hour, Fed raises rates. Saw that story, right?
1: Well, when that story broke, I first saw it, I think, came across from Wall Street Journal. I looked down, I was like, oh, well, okay, that didn't go as planned.
0: Well, no, I'm not surprised at all.
1: I knew it was going to happen, but what I mean by that is that Trump wanted to pick somebody who was going to lower rates.
0: Yeah,
1: it doesn't work that way.
0: Yeah, but we said at the beginning, he picked the wrong. We said this when Trump picked him. We said, why is Trump picking him if he believes he's going to go along with it? You saw Trump yesterday saying, well, I told him to go along with the rest since everybody else was against him.
1: Right.
0: That's not what happened.
1: No.
0: Not what happened. We'll get to that coming up.

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9: We are Red Eye Radio. He's Eric Carlin. I'm Gary McNamara. Now, the most interesting thing, though, of my whole being in the medical system here the last month and a half and just analyzing it and giving you my opinion on how it's been for me so far with the quality of care and the timeliness of the care is that the doctor did say to me, he just said, because part of my condition can be affected by coffee. Yeah. He said, how many cups of coffee you drink a day? And I said, like two. And I went, why? You're not going to take me off coffee, are you? I said, come on. Massive alcohol and drugs. Yeah. Okay. I can handle that being taken off that. You can't touch my coffee. He just burst out laughing. He goes, no, I just wanted to.
10: Remember when Letterman had the big heart surgery?
9: Yeah.
10: And he came back and he goes, they put me on decaf, and there is zero purpose for decaf.
9: I know.
10: Railed about it, made it a bit for like weeks. But yeah, no, caffeine is something they have to look at.
9: I know.
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9: 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He is Eric Carley, and I'm Gary McNamara. Welcome, and good morning. Stuff coming up in just a minute.
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And let's go, America. It is just after 10 a.m. Eastern Time. It is Saturday, September 19th, 2026. Welcome aboard America's number one travel radio show. We are in Tennessee today, and from coast to coast, border to border, and around the world on TuneIn, well, over these next 120 minutes that we will spend together, we will once again show why this program is the fastest 2 hours in travel. As Mary and I broadcast live,

0: live across the USA to our 630-plus AM and FM stations via satellite. Well, we are transmitting to you from HGV's Mill Spring Lodge, and today represents the grand finale of our big Let's Go America tour, Pigeon Forge. Mary, listen, the Great Smoky Mountains, it's been a very good week here of travel in the volunteer state.
1: Oh, my goodness, it certainly has. And, you know, we're in the foothills. I mean, it's just all designed so well here. We're in the foothills of the Smokies. It's so easy to get to the national park from here. We're going to get to that a little bit later in the show. But it's been a great week. And, you know, Robert, with all the travels we've done, we've been so blessed. It's very rare that we get to go somewhere for the very first time with this show. We've been to Nashville, Memphis, Chattanooga, the Tri-Cities Knoxville. This trip does represent our first time in Pigeon Forge, Gatlinburg, and Sevierville. And from everything we've seen and done this week, it's such a vibrant area of the country. And listen, if you have kids or grandkids, teenagers, and you bring them here, you're going to be a hero. Yeah. It is just pure fun. And, you know, when we're in studio and doing the Destination Spotlight segments on our show, we always like to give you guys a little bit of background. And we're going to do more of that in a few minutes. But I just want to let everyone know that Tennessee is America's 16th state. It entered the Union 230 years ago, back in 1796.
0: Think about that. So we're celebrating 250 this year, and Tennessee is 230 years old. So, Rudy, good morning. Tennessee, exactly right.
1: The crowd is clapping. All right.
0: Particularly when you think about eastern Tennessee, where we are, what comes to mind for you?
2: You know, I don't know. It's weird. Tennessee has somehow escaped my reality in my long life. I've just never really spent time there.
0: Well, Rudy, we got to change that for you because, you'll come down here. You know, I know winter's coming for you up there in Minnesota soon, so you got to you'll have a good time here. We're actually going to talk about that later this hour. You could still get a little touch of winter here if you'd like, but you'll enjoy it a lot more than when we start hearing from you in the January and February with the weather.
2: No doubt. Right. I mean, I've been to Memphis for music, you know, for like two nights, but that's
0: Great barbecue there. I love the
1: Rhonda. Well, we're going to get you to Eastern Tennessee.
0: Well, we're going to ask it because this we know. We went over this last week on the show. So, Bobby, you know, I know that you've lived there in Texas a lot longer, but this tea state is another place where you've lived. Have you ever spent any meaningful amount of time here in Eastern Tennessee?
3: Yeah, we were in. We would spend some time in Johnson City, that was one of the places where we would go through a little bit because we had family over there.
0: All right. So,
1: all right. That's going to come up a little later in the show.
0: Yeah, you get there with Bristol, not far, with Bristol Motor Speedway, great place. Mm-hmm. So, what's the good word from the Network Command Center in Dallas?
3: Oh, not a lot. Great, because the Cowboys are 0-1. But other than that, it's nice and sunny out here.
0: Well, Bobby, listen, I'm sorry. Listen, our Giants did the job last week, as I thought they would. So now that, I guess it's fair, hopefully you'll get a win this week. We'll see. So,
1: You know what? I'm going to move us off football talk, okay?
0: We're going to get to the whole hour.
1: Yeah, we're going to get to the polls. So I do want to encourage all of you who are listening to go vote in our latest travel polls at right up there on our homepage, rmworldtravel.com. First question is visiting Tennessee high on your to-do list?
0: That's a lot of people here are going to say yes.
1: Yes, yes.
0: Okay. And question two, maybe.
1: Question two. Did you know that Eastern Tennessee is a year-round destination?
0: That's also something.
1: Curious to hear what the
0: results
1: are.
0: By the time we are done today, you'll have the answer to both of those, okay? So go vote at rmworldtravel.com, and we will share the results with you next week when we're back in studio. And today, you know, since it is a big Let's Go America Tour broadcast, the purpose of these folks, it's to entice you to get off the sofa, out from behind the desk, you know, and travel. Go experience the world, because when you do, it just makes you a better person in our society. And the various places we take this program, we're going to share some more reasons why this area of our country is really, truly worthy of your travel dollars.
1: Yeah, absolutely, and it certainly is. And, you know, as you all know who listening, whenever we do these Let's Go America tours, we always open the hours with different music that reflects the destination. So to address the obvious, of course, the area has certainly felt the massive loss of Native, the legendary Dolly Parton. And we did open with just a little snippet of My Tennessee Mountain Home, one of her greatest songs. And certainly it's kind of like an anthem. It's a bit of a state song here. So, and we are going to take you to Dollywood next segment. We spent some time there this week. And but you know, this area, it's broad. It's actually much broader than I thought it would be. It's also very diverse. So Pigeon Forge is kind of the heart of all of it. So much fun. There's so much food, so many different activities. Gatlinburg, very charming, very quaint, very walkable mountain resort town. It's got a Bavarian-style village shops, really quaint town. And then Sevierville, of course, where Dolly Parton was born. And there's a bronze statue of her there that you can see. And we're only, you know, we're just less than 40 miles from Knoxville.
0: And that would be the airport that you want to fly into if you're coming here. If you are, unlike us, we drove here, but you're flying in. So, you know, I'll add to what Mary just said, give you some more interesting facts on Pigeon Forge, as well as Gatlinburg and Sevierville. Since we're we're in Pigeon Forge broadcasting live this morning. We'll start here. The tourism and hospitality business is the top industry in this city. It delivers revenues in excess of $2 billion annually. Now, there are only less than 7,000 residents that live here, but the community hosts more than 10 million visitors each year. We've certainly spent some time over in Gatlinburg this week as well. There's a charming downtown in that city, great shops and restaurants, a little challenging on the parking.
1: It was busy this week. By the way,
0: the folks at Ripley's clearly love the place, as they've got 9 locations there. It's also the only place where you can ski in Tennessee, and the general manager of Ober Mountain, Todd Clark, he's here. He's going to join us coming up in the C Block. Gatlinburg is also recognized as the second most popular wedding destination in the U.S., behind Las Vegas. Then there's Sevierville, had some great barbecue there this week. That dates back to 1795. It's the 8th oldest town in Tennessee. It's named after the state's first governor. Sevierville, of course, is where Dolly Parton grew up. And if you love golf, fishing, shopping, underground caves, and more, well, you need to come check out that city.
1: Definitely. And you heard me reference the park earlier, and we spent time there, Robert, this week, visiting Great Smoky Mountains National Park. It's maybe 10 miles from here where we are at Mill Springs Lodge. And it is the most visited national park in the USA, drawing more than 13 million visitors each year. It is free to visit. It's home to more than 20,000 different species living there. Black bears, we saw an elk right by the side of the road. Not uncommon. White-tailed deer, more than 30 different types of salamander, salamander capital of the world. It's also one of the oldest mountain ranges on the planet. And that famous blue smoke is remarkable.
0: Over there.
1: I did, yeah. And it was well worth it.
0: Yes, we
1: yeah,
0: did.
1: Beautiful park.
0: We had a really good time. Actually, we were in the North Carolina section over this week. So I think that gives you a nice taste of the area. We have so much ahead for you folks as this broadcast unfolds today. So we're going to ask you to stick with us. And as I said, all we ask for is 120 minutes today, which isn't much. So before we take our first break of the day, which we're going to do right now, there will be no Travel News Roundtable. So, Rudy, sorry about that. You'll hold off for next week. We'll get to that. When we return, well, Mary mentioned it, we're going to take you to Dollywood next. The president of the Dollywood company, Eugene Naughton, joins the show. Today's big Let's Go America Tour Pigeon Forge broadcast. Well, we'll return in 180 seconds.
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0: Well, let's go, America. Mary and I welcome you back to the Hilton Grand's Mill Spring Lodge and the big Let's Go, America tour, Pigeon Forge. Before we take you to Dollywood, this portion of the program is sponsored by Regent Seven Seas Cruises.
1: So actually, just a month from today, Robert and I are going to be over on the island of Malta. We're going to meet up with some show fans on the Seven Seas Grandeur for a 12-day trip. That's going to be part of our big Let's Go, America tour in the Southern Mediterranean. And if you'd like to travel with us, it is too late for the 2026 trip, but it is not too late. You can still book the 2027 cruise we're also doing. That's going to be in the Baltic and North Sea in July of 2027. We're going to be aboard Seven Seas Splendor for that trip, and we're going to go through 10 different countries over 14 days.
0: Yeah, we are. 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
1: All right, a trip to this area without a visit to Dollywood, it just would not be right. It's an immensely popular Pigeon Forge destination, and since the passing of Dolly back on August 25th, there have been a lot of questions involving her beloved theme park. So earlier this week, Robert and I took a day and we went to Dollywood, and while we were there, we met with the president of the Dollywood Company. That's Eugene Naughton, and here's some of our conversation with him.
0: Well, Eugene, it's nice to have you part of America's number one travel radio show and our big Let's Go America tour, Pigeon Forge, this week.
2: Well, I appreciate you coming by and talking.
0: Well, thank you so much. Listen, Dolly Parton's passing, it's a shared grief felt around the world, none greater than here at Dollywood. She was known as your dreamer in chief. You recently spoke about how working directly with her at Dollywood has been such a privilege for you. I want you to reflect on the work that you did together, Eugene. What message do you want to get across about what this park meant to her, the vision that she had for it? Dolly certainly knew what she wanted here, didn't she?
2: Yeah, I mean, it's the great pleasure of getting a chance to work alongside of Dolly Parton. I'd say it's the biggest honor of my entire career. I've been in this business 42 years, and the last bit with her has been great. I've worked with her since 2019, and I'd say that she is so inspiring to bring the best of individual people that's around her. It's incredibly fortunate for anyone to have a chance, and all of the condolences that have come in from around the world, it's really been unbelievable in terms of the reach that she's had and the impact that people feel. They've never met her before, but they feel like they know her personally, and that is the gift of Dolly Parton.
1: That right there sums it up. I can't even really come off of that with another comment. But one thing I would want to say, we've only been in this park for about an hour. We have a full day ahead of us after we meet with you today, Eugene. My first impression of the park is not only Dolly's stamp on it, but also I feel like it showcases the very best of Tennessee in terms of the local arts, the craftsmen. We saw glass blowing and all of that. It's just an incredible park and lots of trees. You can tell we're in the Smokies. So I have no doubt that many people listening on one of our 630 AM and FM radio stations across the country, they would want to hear about the plans for this park, because she worked right up until the end. God bless her.
2: I mean, I think that's probably the saddest part about it all, for even for her, as she was dealing with her illness. She had so many more things that she wanted to accomplish, and certainly you've heard her be called our dreamer in chief, and she always really thought big about the future, not about daily operations. That really wasn't her thing. She really wasn't terribly excited about that. She left it to us to do our jobs the right way, and which she inspired us to do. But to think about the future, her hands are laid into all of our attractions and show components through 2036. And you know, we live on a big campus here. We have 1,142 acres of property. We have 400 acres set aside for our resort expansion. And when she and I were on stage in 2019, we announced $500 million investment plan, and that included the development of a total of 5 resorts. And the good news is that she played homage to all of the stories that will be the basis of Resort 3, 4, and 5, and the outdoor resort, which, you know, I don't know if you knew that Dolly and Carl Dean, they used to escape and go camping. And so they'd run,
0: have that as well.
2: Yeah, they'd run around the state of Tennessee camping.
0: I want to build on that a little bit, because, you know, back in May, Hershen Entertainment CEO Andrew Wexler was on the show with us for our Chief Travel Leader conversation. He had high praise for this park and the partnership that you share. You know, I'm sure in your role that you and other members of your team, you travel around just talking about what Dolly and Carl did, right, to other parks and resorts, you know, to learn and compare notes. So we've got a large audience tuned in around the country. So So, you know, what are some special characteristics that you say make the Dollywood experience, you know, stand out from other overall guest experiences, Eugene, and, you know, clearly differentiate this place from other large entertainment parks?
2: So a really good indication is actually what we call ourselves. We're called host. Like, we're not called employees. Everyone who works here is a host. I'm a host, and so are the other 4,000 people that work here on our campus are called hosts. And we do that for a very specific reason, because we're welcoming you to our home here in Tennessee. We are welcoming you to the place that we love and dear.
0: And you feel that when you walk in.
2: Yeah, the vast mountains that Dolly loved. We're authentically connected to the Smoky Mountains, and I think that part of who we are, that you instantly feel the connection and how well we take care of people. When you leave these gates and head out to your car at night, we want to make sure you feel like you're a member of our family or you're a close friend.
1: Beautiful. I'm looking forward to spending the rest of the day here today. Eugene, just last month, I think we should highlight this, Dollywood opened the much-anticipated Night Flight Expedition ride. It's sort of a hybrid indoor roller coaster and whitewater raft ride that's really considered a massive engineering feat. We'll experience it later, but just tell our listeners a little bit about this ride.
2: You know, we originally started building this ride in 2023. The couple weeks after Big Bear Mountain opened in May of 23, I was on a plane to Germany to work with the Mock Ride family, and that's who was the conveyance system to this. I rode the prototype to Night Flight back then in 2023, and we have been working hard at the storyline to be well connected to Dolly's childhood memories. And inside of there, one of the highlights is, of course, chasing fireflies around the fields. And she'd say that her home, located just about 5 miles from here back in the holler, she used to do that at night all the time as a child. So for us as a leadership team, we were trying our hardest to get that ride open for her, because honestly, it's the biggest investment we've ever made in our entire history. We spent more than $60 million on this attraction. Right. By the way, that's more money than we spent on DreamWorld 11 years ago when we first built it. Yeah, so think about that. Yeah. It's more money than DreamWorld. But it helps signify to our industry and the people around
0: the
2: country,
0: the commitment and the investment
2: that's we are in it to win it.
0: Yeah.
2: You know, we are here for you. We want to make sure that it's a really unique place. We're out here in the middle of East Tennessee. We're all sweating. But you know what the beautiful part is? Night Flight, yeah. It's indoors. 44,000 square feet of indoor air-conditioned space, and I know that you're really going to love
0: and I love
2: attraction.
0: It's roller coaster, water ride. We'll leave it for folks when they come here, but I do want to ask you this.
2: Yeah.
0: You know, we've got about a minute left with you, so I want to touch on this, because I thought this was impressive, and I think it's a real standout for Dollywood. I mean, you have an industry-leading 93% employee retention rate. Mm-hmm. Huge achievement. It allows you to keep growing the park, as you're talking about, without worrying about constant staffing issues. Can you talk about that a little bit?
2: I often tell people, you can't give what you don't get yourself. So there's no way our hosts are going to be able to deliver a great experience for our guest if we don't create a great experience for our host. And we do a lot of unique things that make us the employer of choice in this area. When I joined, we had 2,800 people working here. Our community has not grown, but now we have 4,000 working for us. And it's unique things like having a healthcare clinic here on property that we operate 365 days a year, and other things that we do. If you're uninsured, get a part-time job here. You can have a primary care physician and visit our clinic for $30. That's just one way that we do that. And if you want to get your college education and work for us, we'll 100% pay for that if you work for us.
1: Eugene, very special day with you here today and your team. Thank you so much for your time. I think, Robert, it's time for us to go chase some fireflies and get some gristmill cinnamon bread.
0: I agree with that, Mary. The gristmill cinnamon bread we've been told about, let's go get it.
1: Well, thank you, Eugene.
2: I appreciate it very much. Thanks for coming.
1: Thank you.
0: All right, folks, as we bring you back live now, you can find all the info you need to plan a trip to Dollywood yourself at Dollywood.com. Mary, exceeded my expectations. Your thoughts?
1: 100% exceeded my expectations, and I alluded to it in the interview. You know, the glass blowing, like the craftsman's area, the leather making, the iron forging, and all the foods, like lots of local foods showcasing the area of Tennessee and Beyond a typical theme park in every way.
0: I agree with you there. The local tradesmen, the women, the crafters, all of that. I loved listening to the old refurbished trains. One of the things I appreciate, paper towels in the bathrooms. I don't have those machines I'm trying to chase or walking around. I mean, but they're giving away water on hot
1: days. Hot.
0: They truly care for their visitors that are there. Very different experience than folks you're going to find at Disney or Universal.
1: And we did like the ride, the night flight.
0: Oh, that was great, too.
1: That was a great ride.
0: It's wholesome Americana. I mean, it's really a family destination. So,
1: folks,
0: when we return from this bottom of the hour break, well, Obermountain and Gatlinburg will have our focus. Today's big Let's Go America Tour Pigeon Forge returns after these messages.

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7: All right. In less than 10 weeks, Thanksgiving will be here, and Christmas is just 14 weeks away. Hard to believe. We mentioned earlier that Ober-Gatlinburg is Tennessee's only ski resort. It's also home to a year-round adventure park and, of course, the picturesque aerial tram and more. Todd Clark is the general manager of Ober-Gatlinburg, and he's traveled over this morning to join us live on set.
6: Yes, he has. Todd, thanks for making the trip over, especially during Rod Run and being part of our live remote broadcast.
8: Yeah, absolutely. Glad to be here.
6: Well, great to have you here with us. So, listen, so Ober-Gatlinburg, I'm sure we have listeners tuned in around the country who have no idea that you can ski in Tennessee until we mentioned it earlier in the show and now again. Ski season is coming, so I want you to share with us anything that's new for the 2026-2027 season. But, you know, since Ober-Gatlinburg is also a year-round adventure park, I'd enjoy hearing, you know, about an activity offered on property that you most enjoy or identify with.
8: Sure, yeah. You know, just to kind of share what's new, what's coming up. We're always, you know, Ober-Gatlinburg has a long, rich history. It's been a lot of things to a lot of people. In the last 4 years, over $30 million invested, zip lines, chairlifts. We're currently about to break ground on a second mountain coaster. We have new trail, ski trail, for our winter trail network, as well as overall major enhancement to our snowmaking with state-of-the-art snowmaking through three different types of technology. So we're making great investments to make Ober the best year-round destination you can imagine.
6: Is there something on property that you most connect with in the time you've been there?
8: So the simplest thing I can say is my world rotates around snow. My favorite thing is skiing, yeah. Whether it be, you know, Alaska, Montana, Utah, now Tennessee.
6: You're ready to go.
8: Snow is my thing, right. And we rotate our vision around skiing.
7: Well, it's certainly coming soon for anyone listening who wants to ski in Tennessee. That's where you're going, Ober-Gatlinburg. But I do want to talk a little bit more about the year-round aspect of it because it's pretty intense. You've got indoor ice skating, ice bumper cars, the Tennessee Flyer Mountain roller coaster, biking trails. I mean, you've got a lot going on year-round. Just talk a little bit about that.
8: We do, yeah. So on an annual basis, of course, you have your winter activities, which still have the outlying ones. We have snow tubing, ice skating, as you mentioned, mm-hmm. bumper cars. We have a snow play zone in the wintertime. We also have something super unique. You don't see them as much anymore, and it's the Alpine Slide, or we call it the mm-hmm. bobsled. Mm-hmm. So that attraction will be open year-round, coasters open year-round. And then in addition to that, mountain biking, lift served, the only in Tennessee. We have archery. We have disc golf.
7: Oh, wow.
8: We have the best views, in my opinion, in the Tennessee Valley when you're at the top of our scenic lift.
7: Lots to do.
6: Listen, it's a destination, and you offer so many things. So I'm going to take it in this direction because, you know, Mary and I had this show up in Alaska a few years ago now. The program is being heard there. It's early in the morning, as we know. But and we did a live broadcast from the Alyeska Resort. Our sons were with us on that trip. I can still remember the terrific time we had with Mark Weekland and his team. But back in April, we were out in Park City for the show. We had a big Let's Go America tour there. We had Fraser Bullock on a live set on set with us like you are here. We went off-site and visited with Colin Hilton, I think it was, Mary, at the Utah Olympic Park.
7: Yeah.
6: You've worked in both locations before coming here to Tennessee. So what attracted you to Gatlinburg and the Great Smoky Mountain regions?
8: You know, the one thing, it's the rich history. So Obergatlinburg has over 14 million annual visitors a year. Ober, as a ski institution, has really evolved and really, really evolved very much so in the last 10 years. If you look at the Smoky Mountains, the annual visitors, and the potential it has, you know, I came here to help them achieve a higher potential with the advancement in all of our snowmaking technology.

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1: And not miss it. 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
2: You've got a lot to listen. Well, folks, if you want to find out more information, plan a trip yourself, you can do that at obergatlinburg.com. And Ober is O-B-E-R. Todd, really nice to have you here with us on air this morning. Thank you very much for joining us again.
1: Yeah, thank you. My pleasure.
2: Good luck with the upcoming winter season, okay?
1: Thanks, Snow.
3: Yeah, exactly. Enjoy skiing. So. Thank you so much, Todd.
2: I love the fact, again, skiing in Tennessee. Yeah.
3: And all the other winter sports that are available there besides the skiing as well. I'm an ice skater. I like to ice skate.
2: Yeah, but even if you want to just come and just ride the tram.
3: Absolutely. Yeah. All right, we are headed into another sponsor's break. Rudy's going to share the Great Smoky Mountains National Park next, but still to come today, we have food, whiskey, and the Titanic Museum, and a lot more as our big Let's Go America Tour Pigeon Forge continues.
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2: 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Well, the Great Smoky Mountains National Park is the, and I was surprised to learn this, the most visited national park in the country, with about 12 million visitors a year. That's more people than Yosemite, Yellowstone, and Grand Canyon visit each year combined. It's also big, 848 miles of trails, 10 campgrounds, 384 miles of roads, and it's where Robert and Mary have been exploring this week. Katie Liming is the chief of staff of the Great Smoky Mountains National Park. I'm delighted she has a few minutes to chat today. Katie, welcome to the show. You've got 200 plus years old mountains. You got valleys. You got black bears, all four seasons. Sort of other than stretches of desert, it seems you got it all park wise. But what surprised me is that people have been living there for thousands of years. Who were those people? And how did this huge chunk of the Southern Appalachian Mountains become protected real estate, basically, a national park back in 1934?
3: Yeah, so people have been living in the Smokies for thousands of years. Going back to the Cherokee people that live in and around the Smokies and are still an important part of the park and local communities. And then later the mountain families who built homes and homesteads throughout what is now the national park. Later, you know, the long history that involves logging and it eventually led to grassroots efforts that called for a national park in the eastern United States, similar to the many that we see out west. And it was really local people coming together advocating for this land to be protected that led to the park being established in 1934. And we're so blessed that those people worked so hard towards that cause, and we get to enjoy the Smokies today.
2: I know you're within, the park is within a day's drive of more than half the population of the U.S. That's a big number. And there are about 800 miles of trails, but I understand most folks only use about 10 of them. Is that right?
3: Yeah, there's some big iconic trails that a lot of people flock to, and you know those are incredible trails. But you know you might not find a parking spot, or you might have to really start early, or you know be strategic on and when you visit them. But there are a lot of spots in the park where you're going to find a parking spot. You're going to have a quiet experience in the trail or at a picnic area. So it all depends on what you're looking for. But there are several areas of the park where you're likely to have kind of that more quiet, in nature experience.
2: And beyond, besides hiking, just tick off three or four other recreational attributes of the park.
3: Yeah, there's really something for everyone. There's lots of hiking, fishing, camping. You can head into the backcountry. We have 100 backcountry campsites. You could hike part of the Appalachian Trail, 70 miles of the Appalachian Trail, go through the park. Great place for picnicking, scenic driving. A lot of people just come and enjoy the many mm-hmm. miles of roads that have incredible overlooks and go along streams. Educational programs, there's really something for everyone.
2: And, well, we've only got about 30 seconds left. There's some hidden treasures I think you wanted to mention, if you want to mention a couple of them. But what fascinated me is 32 species of salamanders and 1,000 species new to science were found in this park. That's a lot of
3: part of the world. And we're sometimes called the salamander capital of the world.
2: I did not know that. And how do I learn more? At the website, can I find these trails that are less trod?
3: Yeah, I always recommend that folks check out our website. It's grsmps.gov, and it's a great place.

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1: I'm going to, did I get that website correct? 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
0: Oh, sure. I said it fast, and let me just make sure I'm right. I don't always say it right.
1: I think it's nps.gov/grsm for Great Smoky Mountain.
0: You've got it. Yes. Thank you. Yes.
1: All right. Katie Liming is the Chief of Staff for the Great Smoky Mountains National Park. Check it out before you go. Make some plans, and you'll have a much, much better visit if you know where to find stuff ahead of time. Katie, thanks for joining us.
0: Yeah, thanks for having me.
1: We'll be right back.
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2: 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Thank you. It's a pleasure to be here. Well, it's enjoyable.
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0: Thank you, Alex.
1: Yeah, we have. Yeah. So listen, you've got an interesting background, Alex, working many years in the U.S. Virgin Islands, St. Thomas to be specific. Then you made a move to Myrtle Beach where, we were with this show, Mary, back in 2023, I think it was.
0: Yeah.
1: Our local affiliate there, by the way, they're listening right now, FM 94.5, 106.7, and AM 1240 WTKN radio. And then you transitioned to Branson, Missouri. About 4 years ago, you came here to Pigeon Forge to take on this role. So there are some similarities between Pigeon Forge, Branson, and Myrtle Beach. What do you enjoy most about destinations that are so popular with travelers?
2: So, Robert and Mary, again, thank you. It's a pleasure to be here. All these locations, actually, they have one similarity, and that's the entertainment. So Myrtle Beach has pretty much what we have in Pigeon Forge, but at a larger scale. Branson has it as a medium scale. So you have a Dollywood, you have all these attractions. Yeah. And then Pigeon Forge has the same. So pretty much all of them, they have this entertainment that's very similar, and plus they have drive to destinations.
0: So you
2: don't have to necessarily fly. Now, granted, if you come from the
1: you can come to Knoxville and drive over.
2: But most of them, they are drive to destinations, and what they offer. Well, they offer outdoor recreations, indoor. Myrtle Beach offers the beach. Yeah. Branson and Pigeon Forge offers the mountains. And
1: we just heard about the Great Smoky Mountains National Park last segment. I mean, that's a great destination.
2: That is correct.
0: Alex, let's talk a little bit about Mill Springs Lodge on the sister property I mentioned, Laurel Crest. If our listeners out there are, as you just said, we're talking about mountain views. I mean, I do feel like this resort is a little bit, I don't want to say off the beaten path because it's very well located and easy to get to all the attractions, but, you know, I do see the mountains when I'm staying here. I feel like I'm in a mountain resort. It's kind of a peaceful escape. Talk a little bit about what you offer here on property for travelers and some things that you enjoy about both properties.
2: Absolutely. So Mill Springs Lodge, we open in 2024. It's part of the campus with Laurel Crest Resort, and we have studios, two bedrooms, three bedrooms, fully equipped kitchens, and the amenities include indoor-outdoor heated pool, hot tubs, fitness center, game room, you name it. And as you mentioned, it's just a very short distance to Dollywood.
0: Mm-hmm.
2: I would say walking distance to Pigeon Forge attractions.
0: Yeah, I would agree. It is.
2: But it's tucked away.
0: But it's tucked away. I feel like I'm in the mountains. It's great.
1: And let's talk about that, because this weekend Rod Run is happening here in Pigeon Forge. We had a chance yesterday to spend some time there, and it certainly exceeded expectations as well. That's a major event. It's one of the more popular automotive events, I know, in the southeastern U.S. Since you've been here about 4 years, I mentioned now, what have you come to appreciate about Eastern Tennessee that you didn't know, you know, in the past or understand until you got here?
2: So, Robert, I could stay and talk to you about it for hours. I know we don't have the time, but Eastern Tennessee, it's renowned for the Southern hospitality, and it's a family-focused entertainment and with the mountains and everything. And what does for me personally, it reminds me of home. I was born and raised in Romania, in Transylvania, and it's a very, very similar. When we arrived here, me and my family, almost 4 years ago, we looked around and we said, "Oh, this is home."
1: Yeah, it is.
2: It's the natural beauty that you have. It's the strong community values.
1: Well, there's that. All right, so really quick, so we're going to come to the end of the hour, but one reason or two that you want to invite folks to come stay here on property with you.
2: Tucked away, easy to reach to the attractions, very close to the mountains. We offer pretty much everything that you can think of And it's a home away from home.
1: Yeah, new properties, a great location, great team. You're doing an excellent job here, so thank you. It's been a pleasure to spend a week with you. And
2: we
1: have a new friend, Alex, so we'll be staying in touch. And
2: Absolutely.
1: We have no question about
2: it. It was a pleasure.
1: Well, thank you very much, and thanks to your entire team for everything.
2: Thank you.
1: Well, folks, listen, as we are getting ready, Mary, I'm looking at the clock. Bobby is soon going to start playing that show music for us. There it is. Tells us that we need to wrap hour one. And the program today, we're going to continue to roll on from Eastern Tennessee. We'll be back with hour two in about 7 minutes after this top of the hour break. Our big Let's Go America Tour Pigeon Forge will continue shortly, folks. Keep those radios locked in. Don't forget, you can also catch the show through the Listen Live button or through the archives at rmworldtravel.com.
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0: And let's go, America. Welcome to Hour 2 of America's number one travel radio show. It is just after 11 a.m. Eastern Time. It is Saturday, September 19th, 2026. Well, we're into the home stretch as these next 60 minutes of our live national broadcast, they represent the grand finale of this week's big Let's Go America tour, Pigeon Forge.
1: They do indeed. And just quick music cred, that was the Osborne Brothers bringing us in with Rocky Top, very popular song here in Tennessee. So last hour, we took you to Dollywood. We shared Obergatlinburg. We covered the Great Smoky Mountains National Park and more. And Robert, as we've been traveling out and about in this area of Eastern Tennessee all week, I can share that you will not leave hungry. That's for sure when you visit. You will definitely have plenty of places to enjoy both food and drink. Robert Maples is a director of operations with the Collier Restaurant Group. They're a third-generation family-owned company based here in Sevierville. He's ready to go with us on Mic 4.
0: Yes, he is. So, Robert, good morning. Nice to have you here on set with us. Welcome.

0: To America's number one travel radio show.
1: Good morning.
0: Well, nice to have you aboard. And this is your time of day because you're in charge of all the breakfasts and all meals are going on. So, you know, Mary and I love engaging with family-owned and locally owned and operated businesses wherever we travel. That's something that's really important to both of us. You know, as successful business owners ourselves, we know how hard it is to build, to grow, and sustain a business. When you're a third-generation company with 12 restaurants and other operations, clearly the Collier Restaurant Group is doing things right. So before we get into some of the restaurants that you own and operate in the area, I want you to talk about the impact that the company has on the region of our country here where we are today. From all the jobs that you provide, the related companies you support, and the opportunity you really have day in and day out to feed visitors and be a part of their lives.
1: Okay, it's been great working with a company like the Collier family for the last 20 years, almost 20 years now. They do such a good job of taking care of their employees first, but that just spreads into the community. Like, you never have to worry about competition with other people here. They are so, like, ingrained in making Sevier County this amazing, wonderful, hospitable place that I think that it's really amazing sometimes just to sit back and look at it and just be in awe and say, wow, you know, when you come here, you go to any restaurant, you know, the expectation is going to be to get great hospitality. So as a family-owned restaurant that knows that that's what this entire region has been built on, I mean, I think it's the second or third largest industry in Tennessee.
0: Yeah.
1: So it's just amazing to see that you really do get treated like home.
2: So people need to eat breakfast when they're here because they're going to be out and about recreating all over. And here in Eastern Tennessee, the Collier Restaurant Group is king of the pancake houses. So you have the original one, Smoky Mountain Pancake House. You have 8 Flapjacks Pancakes Cabins. And the one that we really enjoyed, Robert, it's newer to the family business, Smoky's Pancake Cabin. America loves their pancakes. Talk a little bit about how important those pancake houses are to the business.
1: So, yeah, they are our lifeblood. I mean, that was the first restaurant we started with, 1971, I think, was when they first rolled out pancake houses, or our pancake houses, here in Sevier County and Pigeon Forge. So that recipe came from probably 4 or 5 generations back. Mm-hmm. And, you know, that was a grandma of Brent, who was the founder of our company. And him and his sisters and brother, Don, they and Steve, they all kind of contributed to that. So, and they all went in, even though they all had different aspects of tourism, pancakes was what brought everybody together.
2: Yeah, you know? As they do well, usually.
1: it's a family recipe. It's made from scratch. I mean, we have to use, even to this day, you know, we have to use a specific kind of flour. So if that company ever goes out of business, we're done, I guess. I don't know what we'll do because we can't.
2: Very specific.
1: The authenticity does not work.
0: So, you know, I mentioned in total, I believe there are 12 different restaurants in the company, and they're spread across Pigeon Forge, Gatlinburg, and Sevierville. I know we talked about Roma Table. Mary and I had the opportunity to eat there the other night. Being Sicilian, I am very particular in Italian restaurants that I'll eat at. I took your advice. We talked about that, you know. But it's clear there's a lot of love and pride that went into that restaurant. And for our listeners, you know, who are hearing the show in Myrtle Beach today, there's a family connection to Villa Romano that's there. That's considered on the Grand Strand, you know, the place, you know, for a great Italian restaurant there. But if you weren't working for the company, Robert, what restaurant offered by the Collier Group would you and your wife still go to regularly?
1: Roma Table would be the one, because that's the one we visit the most, even now. Yeah. So it's like, obviously, pancakes are great, but most of us are working through the week, you know, so the weekends is more of a treat. So my kids are grown now. When they were young, it was always pancake. It was always Flapjacks, Smoky Mountain Pancake House. But, yeah, now it would definitely be the Roma Table for me.
2: Mm-hmm. We enjoyed it immensely. Those fresh, made-from-scratch pastas made a huge difference. Yeah, it was very good.
0: And al dente.
2: Yeah, exactly. Cooked well. So, you know, listen, since the show is heard in all 50 states around the country, there's a good bet some people hearing us may be thinking about relocating, hopefully, after they're hearing this today, or maybe looking for their next job or career path. So as you'd mentioned earlier, this travel and tourism is huge here. It's a huge industry. But with a smaller population of people who live here to staff all of these businesses. So how do you continue to meet and fill all of those job needs?
1: Well, first, we just make sure we're an employer of choice, right? So we put our people first. So we try not to lose anybody. So we pride ourselves on being probably one of the lowest, in definitely the lowest percentile of turnover for employees in our company. We pay very well here. I would tell you that.
0: That helps.
2: Yeah.
1: You know, for the area and for the mm-hmm. for what it costs to live here, we pay very well on the high side. And then I know that we take care of our people. We love on them. We offer benefits. We give mm-hmm. time off, paid time off, to all of our employees from day one. So you get a sick day. You start building sick days from the day you start working.
0: The restaurants mm-hmm. when we were there, both of them, people have been there many, many years. And, you know, I want to build on that because, I need probably about a 20-second answer on this, but, you know, clearly you're all rooted and connected in a major way to the area. Any new restaurants or business concepts on the horizon that you want to share with the nation that tuned in?
1: No, not right now. Right now we're kind of like we're pulling back a little bit and, you know, we're trying to do better okay. and make sure mm-hmm. that we're able to do more for our employees that we have.
0: So you're delivering the quality mm-hmm. yes. versus the quantity right now.
1: That's
0: which
1: exactly
0: is
1: right.
0: So that's good. Well, that wins.
1: Focusing inward.
0: That wins in business. I like that. That's great.
1: Yes. Sure
0: Robert,
1: does,
0: very
1: yeah.
0: nice connecting with you in person today. We thank you for being here. As I've been saying, with Rod Run going on, I know that it's been a little more challenging for people to get to us today. But thank you for being part of this on a busy Saturday morning, okay?
1: All right.
0: Thank you very much.
2: Thank
0: You're
2: you.
0: Welcome. So,
2: yeah.
0: Mary, listen. I want
2: some pancakes.
0: Exactly.
2: And some country ham. That, you know, country ham
0: actually,
2: was really good.
0: For our listeners on the West Coast or up in Alaska, they're like, hey, give me some of those pancakes right now. That'd be great. You're not going to miss those. Folks, you can find out more information on what's offered at the Collier Restaurant Group at collierrestaurantgroup.com. 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Well, right now, the G-Block is up next, and we're going to go macro in the Great Smoky Mountain region of our country. Our live remote broadcast, folks, is back in 3 minutes. 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
2: All right. If you want to experience a thriving area of our country for travel and tourism, Pigeon Forge, Gatlinburg, and Sevierville are certainly on that list. Our next guest helped design an enhanced and new program for East Tennessee State University to address the tourism needs of this region. Ken Misterly is the university's professor of practice and assistant professor of hospitality and tourism management. He's a busy guy, and he joins us here now live on set.
0: Yes, he does. He's on mic three. Ken, thanks for being here with us today and
11: being
0: a part of the show. Thank you.
11: Yeah. Thank you for the invitation. I love hospitality. I love tourism. And in Tennessee, tourism is our second largest industry. It's only surpassed by agriculture.
2: Wow.
11: It is the fastest growing employment segment in Tennessee.
0: Well, I want to talk about that with you because, you know, I'm going to take us macro, you know, just for a moment. Then we'll get into this area specifically, because when you look at the global numbers, last year, travel and tourism injected a record $11.6 trillion into the global economy. So we could say almost $12 trillion.
11: That's right? Real money.
0: Yeah, exactly. You know, it makes up about 10% of the entire global GDP.
11: GDP. Yes.
0: So, you know, when we talk about that pretty frequently on the show from time to time,
2: yeah,
0: right?
2: We do. But
0: those numbers are so massive that I think most people have a really hard time understanding what $12 trillion is like, right? You know, so this week, as Mary and I, we've traveled around this area of our country. We've seen firsthand the impact of travel and tourism here. This area would not be remotely similar if it wasn't for tourism. So I want you to talk about how much it's grown and where it may be heading here in the eastern Tennessee area.
11: Well, thank you. A couple of numbers. The state of Tennessee has no income tax. We're a sales tax state. And so tourism is real money in the state of Tennessee. Visitor spending last year, just in Tennessee alone, $32.5 billion, 2025. That's billion with a B in direct spending. And that's really a growth rate of about 40% since 2018. So the last 8 years or so, it's been an upward trajectory. Those numbers represent about $89 million being spent every single day in the state of Tennessee by people more than 50 miles away. And so tourism is real business. Tourists bring real money. And it's a real segment of the economy that people need specific educational training for. It's not just bartenders and baristas.
0: Right.
11: It's a whole career.
2: So to support that massive growth, you have helped build the brand new hospitality and tourism management major at East Tennessee State University. It just launched in Johnson City to our north, and it hits Sevierville next year, this area. Was there a specific aha moment, Ken, for you and the university when you realize, okay, local businesses desperately need this pipeline of talent?
11: There have been a few moments. So certainly East Tennessee State University has had hospitality and tourism on a goal board for quite a while. Mm-hmm. And then with our ETSU Sevierville campus, there's truly a hunger for partnership by the local employers. And what we thought at ETSU is, why not teach tourism where tourism is practiced? And so
0: makes sense, right?
11: We have programs with, you know, certainly the foundations, the table stakes of service recovery, but also the business sense. Tourism is real business, and they have owners and stakeholders who expect you to communicate in the language of business. And teaching those skills, this is a terrific industry where you can learn everything you need to know just by doing the role. But a lot of times there's strategic thinking, there's critical thinking, there's that seeing around the corner, those thought skills that come mm-hmm. through being stretched in an academic setting.
0: So coming off the robust jobs report that we had, last week the Wall Street Journal reported the job market for hands-on skilled labor is booming. While traditional college grads, they're lagging behind right now. So tourism is inherently a boots-on-the-ground industry. I want to know, how is Eastern Tennessee State University intent on kind of bridging that gap so students aren't just sitting in business lectures, but they're getting that real-world experience that employers are demanding?
11: Well, thank you. So it's important to know that, you know, even the smallest enterprise in hospitality can be a million-dollar top-line business. And so those businesses are dealing with finance, they're dealing with marketing, they're dealing with supply chain, they're dealing with strategy, with operations. And so it's important to take the academic side and then have real experience. Our program has 600 required hours of internships. That's hands-on applied learning. 600 hours, when you say that, sounds like a lot. Mm-hmm. It's really two complete semesters of unrelated internships, so that a student has a business problem that the intern position is tasked with solving. They have to present it to both me on the faculty team as well as the stakeholders. And then a lot of times those business problems are implemented as solutions. And so the student sees the real world impact, sometimes the pros, sometimes the cons. And a lot of times decisions aren't clear. So you have to go with data, you have to go with recommendations, mm-hmm. and you have to change on the fly. So that's what our internship program is really built around.
0: Well, the path between two points, we know it's not always a straight
11: line.
0: It's
11: never straight.
0: Right, exactly.
2: No, especially in a people business. So in our last segment with Robert Maples from the Collier Restaurant Group, he talked about staffing. And, you know, we see destinations like Dollywood, as we learned this week, boasting incredible employee retention rates. When you're molding the ideal graduate, Ken, from the program, best case scenario, what are some specific leadership traits that you really want them to come away with so that they can walk into a business and solve staffing puzzles, which are always ongoing?
11: I'm going to use a quote from Will Gadara in Unreasonable Hospitality. He says that service is what you do, and hospitality is how you make people feel while you're doing this thing that you do. And I really look for students who have that spark inside of them. They may not know exactly how to apply it, but they don't want to sit in a cubicle doing the same thing every day. They want to get out, and they take energy from serving other people. Now, whether they work behind the scenes in strategy, finance, real estate, or they work out front with a guest, they need that spark. And when we find that with a student, my goal is really to expose them to lots of different segments and find out where that spark is going to start to grow.
2: Mm-hmm.
11: Workforce is a challenge, workforce development. And one of the things, I'm coming off of the Tennessee Governor's Annual Conference on Tourism that was held in Gatlinburg
0: this week. Yeah.
11: And one of the things is that hospitality as an industry is incredibly loyal to its employees. And so one of the things that many of my colleagues and I were talking about is that you will only be unemployed if you choose to be in this industry. There are so many opportunities for growth. And again, so finding people that have the energy and the desire to serve people, and then finding out where they fit in the market.
0: Well, let's talk a little
11: key.
0: Bit about that, because finding them is important. But, you know, what makes the Smoky Mountain experience special is it's deeply rooted in authentic Appalachian culture, right? So, you know, now I want to know, how are you baking in, if you will, that local history? And that could be, you know, through music, I mean, the craft beverage scene, I mean, there's a heritage and so forth. There's many other things, but you got to put that all into the program to ensure it stays preserved for future visitors to still experience.
11: This part of Tennessee, Eastern Tennessee, you know, truly, when you look across the state, there are so many unique experiences. You start in Memphis with you know, Beale Street and the blues, and you move all the way through different aspects. Certainly you can Broadway and downtown Nashville and live music, and you get up to East Tennessee and it's truly four seasons and natural beauty. It's genuine, it's authentic, it's real, and it changes every season. It's a different experience. It encourages people to come back.
0: Give us one thing, because we're going to run out of time, but one hidden gem that you think is under the radar from a travel experience in Eastern Tennessee.
11: One thing that I think is under the radar, So Great Smoky Mountains, you know, the most visited national park.
2: Mm-hmm.
11: But when you look at all of the lakes just surrounding the Great Smoky Mountains, those are phenomenal. You'll see that Bill Dance has announced a signature lake series for fishing all across the state of Tennessee. And those lakes, all part of the TVA system, truly, some of them are true gems that should be explored.
0: Well, there we are. So, Cam, good conversation.
2: Yeah, very
0: Thank you
2: good.
0: Very much
2: Thank
0: for being
2: you.
0: Part of our live national broadcast today.
11: My pleasure.
0: We really, really appreciate that. There's a lot to do here. There's no question about that.
2: And Mary, there are lots of jobs coming. So, hey, folks listening.
0: I know we're being told that Rudy is getting ready. He'll be coming up in the I-block this hour. He'll be taking us to country tonight, where Mary has spent
2: some
0: time.
2: But great country music.
0: Our segment next, folks, is going to be Titanic. Today's grand finale of the big Let's Go America Tour, Pigeon Forge, returns after these messages.
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0: This October 20th, Mary and I will be in Malta in the southern Mediterranean, and we're going to have a number of show fans there with us as we get ready for a 12-day cruise together. There are just two cabin suites left at this point for you to book this spectacular trip. It's happening because of our partnership with Region 7 Seas. So if you're looking to put an exclamation point on your 2026 travels with a trip that you'll remember forever, call Megan Garfield at Region today. Book this special 12-day cruise. Again, it's this October. It's aboard 7 Seas Grandeur from Malta to Athens. We're also going to Sicily, Italy, Croatia, Montenegro, Turkey, and a number of other ports in Greece as well. So many of the places that we're going, their bucket list. The Regent team will deliver some of the best fun and entertainment you'll find in the cruise sector of travel, plus great food at around 10 different restaurants, all mixed with such an array of culture. 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You'll see the banner for the 2026 cruise atop the homepage. It includes a phone number for Megan as well. Make your reservation and come travel with us this October 20th through November 1st in the Southern Med.

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1: And Let's Go America is our big Let's Go America tour. Pigeon Forge continues to roll on from Mill Springs Lodge on this September 19th. We're about to do something that's titanic.
2: Oh, we are. And if you're a longtime listener, you may recall Robert and Rudy having the show over in Belfast, Ireland, a number of years ago. And it featured a broadcast from the Titanic Museum in Belfast. But you don't have to go to Belfast to get an authentic, historic Titanic experience. Here in the U.S., we have two Titanic museums. One's in Branson. The other is right here in Pigeon Forge, Tennessee. And we spent a few hours there this week and found it to be incredibly interactive and really a respectful tribute to the ship's legacy. Joining us to share more on Mike 3 is Jody Justice, a first-class maid at the Titanic Museum.
1: Well, Jody, listen, this is a first for us, a first-class maid. Thanks for being here live on set with us today.
3: Oh, you're welcome.
1: Well, we really enjoyed our time with you this week, for sure, and we appreciate it. So, you know, during our visit, we learned that you've been with the museum from the beginning, the first employee. I want you to share with the nation right now what you enjoy most about what you do, your role as a first-class maid, since you're going at 18 years with the Titanic Museum.
3: I am. I was actually hired a year before we opened. So I was the first employee hired. A first-class maid, if you're a female, you're a first-class maid. Or if you're a male, you're an officer. And we tell the stories. We tell the stories of the 2,208 passengers and crew on the Titanic. The artifacts just validate us. We found out that the guests coming in, it's the stories.
2: And I think that's what really impressed me the most about the museum and our time there with you, Jody. The world, of course, continues to be interested in the Titanic story, the ship, the history, the artifacts. But it really, just as you said, it truly was an experience of the people. And of course, you have hundreds, I believe more than 400 authentic artifacts. And as you pointed out to us, not artifacts that were found at the bottom of the ocean, but artifacts that were either
3: Correct.
2: Carried off in a lifeboat, some things like that. Just give our listeners, I know we asked you this the other day, it's like asking to pick a favorite child, but just give us a few highlights for those listening of the scope of the collection, maybe a couple of artifacts.
3: So our artifacts were found floating in the ocean, came off victims' bodies, carried off by survivors, or mailed off the ship. Right now, one of the artifacts that probably is near and dear to my heart is Austin Partner. Was headed from England to Canada. He was a stockbroker. He does not survive, and his personal effects were sent back to his wife. One item was the pocket watch that he wore during his wedding, but the other two items were coins out of his pocket, and his wife made a bracelet and a necklace from them. She never remarried, and she wore those items till the day she died.
2: Mm-hmm. Very
1: so,
2: special.
1: So, you know, a big part of the experience is visitors are handed a boarding pass with a real passenger's name at the door. Since you know the exhibits inside and out, along with passenger stories, I want you to talk a little bit about this aspect of the museum experience for visitors and how it resonates.
3: Sure. Whenever you board, we give you the name of an actual passenger or crew member. We don't have an artifact for everyone, but if you survive, you will find their name on the survivor wall and find out what happened to them later in life. Mm-hmm. Mary, you were Madeline Astor.
2: I was.
3: Married to the richest
2: Smart
3: man on the
2: lady.
3: Ship.
2: Exactly.
3: Yes, returning from your, like, nine-month
2: honeymoon,
3: and
2: yeah.
3: She was pregnant.
2: Yeah. Yeah.
3: So the last thing Colonel Astor did, everyone knows Colonel Astor, the richest man on
1: sure.
3: the ship,
1: mm-hmm.
3: He put her in a lifeboat and gave her his gloves to keep her hands warm. He did ask to join her since she was with child, and they told him no, and he stepped back. He was okay with that. He was last seen walking two Airedales on the deck of the Titanic. One of them was his, and one was a little boy that he said, it's okay, I'll take care of your dog.
1: Mary enjoyed that experience.
2: I just thought that was so, it really, I cannot underscore enough how, for something that was such a tragedy, this museum really brings all of these stories to life in a way that feels right. It feels like it should be part of the legacy because people did survive. There were people that survived, and they went on to have stories.
1: Well, you said it, Mary, earlier. It's very interactive, but the tribute is very respectful.
2: It's completely respectful. I do want to segue to something that we did not have a chance to experience, so next time we're here, we will. The newest offering at the museum, the evening dining experience, just opened earlier this year. It's a first-class experience, you could say, Jody, right?
3: It is. You were in the first-class dining.

0: dining room, and it's like you were there during dinner. And some of the information that we now know is because people were eavesdropping. So they hear the captain and designer arguing about whether or not we have enough lifeboats. We hear the captain and Bruce Ismay, who owned White Star, arguing about whether they should go faster or not. So that is true. So there, the actors are going in between your tables talking about things, and that is actually how we found out what happened.
1: And are you eating off of the menus of foods that were actually served?
0: As close as we can.
1: As close as you can replicate, yeah.
0: Because no one

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0: 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Well, just about 10 miles from Gatlinburg, Tennessee, is a country music theater in Pigeon Forge with a show called Country Tonight. And I want to tell you that tonight there is spelled T-O-N-I-T-E. I tell you that because the website is spelled that way. Country Tonight has been operating for 30 years, and Robert and Mary attended a show there this week and texted me with an all-thumbs-up review. Jeff Taylor and his wife have been the force behind the operation for 29 years, and he joins us today from Tennessee. Jeff, paint a picture for us that describes what we would see, say, tonight, if we were going to visit your show at Country Tonight.
1: Well, Rudy, I'll tell you what, it's a fast-moving show, and there's never a dull moment. Over the years, I've always thought, if I can have a show where nobody looks at their watch during the show, it grabs your attention, and once you're seated, it's a roller coaster ride, because we have traditional country, new country, singing gospel, and a huge patriotic finale. And if you look at the entertainer spaces on our stage, you can tell that there is no place that they would rather be at that moment than performing on our stage.
0: Well, that's a very nice way to put it. Not only do you have music, but you've got dancers who do about 40 costume changes per show. That's a lot of choreography and costumes.
1: Yes. Very, very cool. I mean, and plus we have a live band. So not too many theaters in our market have live entertainment. Usually we use tracks.
0: How many seats are in your theater?
1: We have 1,500 seats.
0: Ooh, that's a big one. And how many? And you're doing 8 shows a week?
1: Yes, currently we are.
0: So it's a full. And do you operate year round?
1: No, we run from the end of March through December 31st.
0: Okay, so just January and February. And I understand you also bring in celebrities. For example, this coming Friday, September 25th, the Oak Ridge Boys will be there.
1: Yes. And so we have the Oak Ridge Boys on September 25th. And, you know, Rudy, I heard that there is somebody that's having a birthday on September 25th. Do you know who that might be?
0: That is me, but unfortunately I won't be in Tennessee to celebrate.
1: Well, I would have taken care of you, but, you know,
0: you'll have to
1: come and visit us one day.
0: That's right. I'm sorry, go ahead.
1: No, I'm sorry, go ahead.
0: No, you were going to talk about your celebrity shows. I also do want to ask you about the holiday season, November and December, but go ahead, take it in what order you'd like.
1: Okay, well then, on October 23rd, we have Rodney Atkins performing. Mm-hmm. And Rodney is a great performer. If You're Going Through Hell is one of his great songs. These Are My People, Watching You, and Take a Back Road. He's going to put on a phenomenal concert as well. So we're excited to have him on board.
0: And then the holiday shows are apparently big stuff, right?
1: Yeah, we have our Christmas show, and what we do typically is we'll open up about the first part of November. We'll open up November 3rd with our Christmas season show. And what we do, it's kind of unusual, but sometimes Christmas, if you're sitting in a two-hour Christmas show, that can be a bit long. So what we do is the first half of our show is highlights of our normal season, and the second half is all Christmas.
0: And I gather, I mean, not just during the holiday season, but that these are really family shows. I mean, kids will get a kick out of stuff too, right?
1: Absolutely. Because it's so fast-moving with the costume changes and we've got great lighting and special effects, kids just enjoy it. We do a lot of youth groups that come to the show.
0: And you have 8 shows. That sort of implies that maybe there's a matinee someday?
1: Yes, we have matinees on Tuesdays and Thursdays at 3 o'clock.
0: Okay. And how far ahead would I have to book to be sure I get tickets?
1: You can come in day of because we have 1,500 seats. In concerts, you want to book in advance, but just for the Country Tonight show, you can come in day of the show. But we recommend for better seating, you go online or else call in for your reservation.
0: All right, and I'm going to give the URL, the online. It's Country Tonight. Remember, tonight is spelled T-O-N-I-T-E. 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Jeff Taylor is the general manager, along with his wife, of Country Tonight. They've been doing it for about 29 years, so I think they know what's going on. Jeff, thanks for joining us today.
1: It's been a pleasure, Rudy. And
0: take
1: happy
0: care.
1: Birthday to you.
0: Thank you very much. We'll be right back.
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11: All right, a few days ago, Robert and I had the opportunity to tour the Old Forge Distillery, located right here in Pigeon Forge. Keener Shanton is the head distiller at the award-winning distillery, and he and his team showed us around, and they explained their unique process of Eastern Tennessee whiskey making. Here's some of that conversation with Keener.
10: So, Keener, listen, I'm glad we could coordinate including Old Forge Distillery into this week's big Let's Go America Tour, Pigeon Forge. And really, after an educational tour that we just enjoyed with you and your team, I think a good place to start is your location here at Old Forge. So your distillery sits right next to the historic 1830s Old Mill restaurant, we were told, was the most visited restaurant east of the Mississippi. I want you to describe the significance of the Old Mill and the connection of the whiskey that folks will be tasting here at Old Forge.
12: Well, first of all, thank you guys for, you know, coming on in, hanging with us for a little bit.
11: Thank you.
12: Yeah. Yeah, it's good to meet you guys. And thanks to Tanner for hooking you guys up with the meat and potatoes part of our production tour.
10: Did a great job.
12: Awesome. Yeah. But as far as the Old Mill District, which you're standing in, which we're next to, it did start prior to 1830. The mill started in 1830. Before that, there was an iron forge sitting there. That iron forge, along with the Pigeon River, is what gave rise to the name Pigeon Forge. So we're right in the middle of the 150 original acres granted by Governor William Blunt to Pigeon Forge. So Iron Forge, Pigeon River, Pigeon Forge, and then one of the son-in-laws or something started the old mill back in 1830. It's been continuously operating ever since, grinding corn with the water-powered system.
11: Yeah, it's so cool that you guys are still grinding corn the old-fashioned way. You just don't see that everywhere. It's very cool.
12: That's right.
11: Keener, I see a sign over there. You guys are a proud stop on the Tennessee Whiskey Trail. So for listeners who are listening right now who might want a road trip and enjoy the trail someday, what makes this particular area, this sort of area in eastern Tennessee, a little different from maybe some areas in other states and certainly in other areas of Tennessee for whiskey making?
12: Well, yeah, so at the risk of sounding too redundant, it's the old mill. It's been there since 1830. It's a real story. It's been continuously operated. We use the same grain, it's local, that the restaurants use to make their grits, to make their flour, to make their cornbread. So it's the same corn that we're using in our corn whiskey.
10: So love that we were able to come here and include you on this. You know, the craft of whiskey making here in eastern Tennessee, it's important to preserve. Mary and I have seen this when we've been in parts of Scotland, parts of Ireland, other areas. In this case, it's part of our nation's history, right?
12: Right.
10: So I want you to talk about how you can do both preserve and continue to innovate.
12: My goodness. That is a very good question, and one that we run the risk of running down a rabbit hole with.
10: You really are with different flavors and things. The Southern Drift that I just had.
12: We absolutely came out of the gate wanting to establish ourselves as a craft distillery. And what that meant for us is developing relationships with the Old Mill family of brands. So the first three flavored moonshines that we released, French toast, chocolate, coffee, were all just rip-offs of flavors that I was finding at the candy kitchen and the creamery and at the restaurants. So the French toast, obviously, it was actually a peach waffle or a peach French toast or something they were serving at the old mill, and I was like, that would be a fantastic breakfast time moonshine. It started originally with a bacon wash, and that got removed, but coffee, I love White Russians, so I wanted a coffee liqueur without hazelnut. There's one out there with hazelnut that you may be familiar with. That ain't us. And then the chocolate was a fun riff off of a chocolate cake that's popular over at the cafe.
11: So those of you listening as we do this, we only have a little bit of time left here with you, Keener. Unfortunately, I'm sure that our listeners can hear your passion and enthusiasm for this industry.
12: I was trying to hide that.
11: Yeah, no, it's coming across loud and clear. I need you to riff on that Southern, what was it?
12: The Southern Drift. Yeah, that's one of our more recent releases that we're really proud of that really closes the alcohol loop for us. It started at least 5 to 7 years ago as a traditional bourbon. We aged it here at our warehouse and then dumped it, you know, out of the barrel and decided that it was going to be best paired with a rum liqueur finishing. So there's a lot
11: Never
12: of different flavorings there.
11: Anything
12: yeah, it's
11: like
12: really good.
10: I mean, as we were talking about, if you make an old fashioned, you don't even need the simple syrup. I mean, it really is well done. It's a way to bring a bottle home and have a little bit of Eastern Tennessee, right?
12: That's right. Yeah, I would recommend not even using the ice cubes. Just a double shot glass is the way I take it.
11: All right, folks, I got to wrap. But listen, thank you. I'm sure you guys have to come to the Old Forge Distillery. Thank you so much for all your time today, Keener, and for your team.
12: Thank you guys for your time. Thank you for hanging with us. Thank you.
10: As we bring you back live to Mill Springs Lodge, everyone, that's going to be it for our big Let's Go America Tour Pigeon Forge live broadcast. For more info on the Old Forge Distillery, check out oldforgedistillery.com. You know, Mary, I'm thinking about it. We just talked about spirits with Keener. This week, we certainly found out the spirit of Dolly is alive and well around here.
11: It certainly is, and I can really see why she invested so much in the area where she spent her early childhood. I mean, the Great Smoky Mountains National Park, just the mountains are gorgeous. The area is beautiful. We enjoyed country tonight, the country music. beautiful area and a great time in Pigeon Forge.
10: Yeah, we had a good time here this week. So now Mary and I are headed up to Washington, D.C. before we head back to New York. We'll be back in studio with you next week. Ask the CEO, Zane Kirby, is scheduled to join us. RJ will be back with the Open Road. We'll have the latest Destination Spotlight and NCF and a lot more. So until we're back with you live next Saturday, September 26th at 10 a.m. Eastern Time, special thanks to all of our guests who appear on the show today with Mary and me and Rudy. 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

0: 2,500 brain MRIs of healthy people who did not have any evidence of brain disease. And they found that those who lived in disadvantaged neighborhoods had a brain age gap. Their brains looked 3 years older than their chronological age. They had changes in brain volume, and they had vascular issues in their brain as well, blood flow.
1: In Munich on Saturday, Oktoberfest officially opened, running through October 4th, the 191st edition of the world's largest folk festival. I'm Brian Clark, ABC News.
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0: morning, gardeners. It's Sunday morning. It's time for your favorite gardener and mine, Patrick Parent. Get yourself a cup of coffee and get out a notebook because it's time to solve all your gardening problems.
1: Good morning, gardeners. Welcome to the Paul Parent Garden Club. I'm your host, Patrick Parent, Paul's youngest son, and I'm going to be here for the next couple hours to try and give you as much information on what to be doing in the garden this time of year. And we have a few ways to get a hold of us. One way is our voicemail. Our number there is 339-645-0201. Again, that number is 339-645-0201. And you can call, leave a voicemail. Nobody does answer. You can also text message that phone number. And it'd be just kind of like an email. But I will say the best way to get a hold of us is to go online and send us an email. Our email address is paulpgardenclub@gmail.com. Again, paulpgardenclub@gmail.com. And you can send me a ton of information, pictures, everything, and we can get a real good idea of what's going on and how we can help you. So there is an opportunity that way. So multiple ways to get a hold of us, and I will definitely do what I can to help you out each week. Now, we are into September. We're into the, we're ending the second full week of September. And we're just chugging right along. These days are kind of going by really quick this fall. We've had some cooler days, cooler nights, a few temperatures here and there go up. It's 80 here and there, but mostly been in the 70s and overnights have been cool. So you're going to start seeing some big changes in your yard and your trees, your shrubs. You're going to just start to see some fall shedding. You're going to see some leaves starting to drop. I mean, I'm already seeing a few of those things starting to happen. I walked out this morning. I saw a PJM rhododendron I have in the backyard already starting to show some of its red leaves. It's that deep red that you can tell those leaves are going to fall off. They're almost just getting ready to shed and thin out a little bit. So, we're not far into September. We're still, maybe a couple weeks. It's not 2 weeks, but we're getting very close to our fall time frame here. So, it's going by quick. I just was hoping we could have, a more extended summer into that fall. But the fall time is a great time to be planting, getting things done outside, cleaning up, getting just everything back to the way you want it to be. So next season, when you jump into it, you are ready to go. And so it's the time of year where it's like, I want to do so much more, but maybe I should just pick some tasks and do it. I have a few things we want to discuss today. One of them is going to be about composting. I bring it up this time of year because there is a lot of free material about to fall from our trees and our gardens, our vegetable gardens, when we are going to empty them. There is going to be material to help make compost piles and then into your own compost and just bring it back to the ground and add more nutrients that way. So we'll discuss composting a bit today. We'll also talk about just getting your plants ready for the inside. We did talk about it a good amount last week. I'll just touch base on it as a reminder. Because I'm starting to see some temperatures overnight you know, drop under 50 here and there. And I think I mentioned it last week, but I just want to make sure we got to keep an eye on those temperatures, because some of our houseplants that we've brought outside, you know, some of them don't like to have the temperatures drop below 50. It's not the frost that some of these houseplants are worried about. The frost is definitely, is almost like instant death for tropical houseplants. It's that 50 degree, 55 and under temperature that can slowly eat away at them and make them so they're not as strong, right? So it's definitely something that we just want to keep in our mind and say, all right, is it going to be under 50? Yeah, maybe I bring some of those houseplants in. You know, a perfect example, just an easy one, the fiddle leaf fig. Now, I wasn't familiar with the fiddle leaf fig before I started actually working at Mahoney's Garden Centers, right? And I went in, I saw this foliage plant, and I was like, what is that? And then I looked more and more into it, did a little bit of research, and found that fiddle leaf figs are ones that really do not like the cold temperatures. They really don't like to get below like 55 degrees. And so if you've had it outside all summer, you've been enjoying it in a nice area, well, some of those temperatures might start turning those leaves black. And I just don't want you to leave them out too long and lose all that time you've done and the effort you've spent to grow that plant. So just kind of keep that in mind. I'm bringing it up. Not going to go into a lot more detail, but it's something to be thinking about with those temperatures have been fluctuating a lot. It's also the big fluctuations in temperatures. You know, we had last week, we had some temperatures overnight or during the day that was about 80. And then at night, it would drop down to 52, 53. I mean, that's a big jump between the, you know, night and day. It's a 30 degree temperature difference. And that's going to start shocking the plants a little bit, especially, and when I say the plants, I mean the house plants, the ones that are meant more as tropicals that are going inside during the fall and winter months. So it's just the temperatures are starting to drop overnight. At night, it's still looking like, you know, 70s during the day. So something to be thinking about. Now, the sun has been out most of the week. We've had, last weekend, we had a ton of rain go through. We even in Massachusetts had a tornado touchdown on Saturday in Holden, Massachusetts, which was, it's just something you just don't hear of. But we're starting to see some of that moisture come back, and it's nice to actually not have to water as much. Right, we are going to that point. We are going to slow down on our watering soon. But it's definitely, it was nice that Mother Nature, you know, kind of threw us a bone and helped us out a little bit. But it doesn't look like there's a ton of rain, you know, heavy rain in the forecast. So we're going to continue to be watering. Really, the biggest thing is to continue to water till the ground freezes. So that could be another 2 months, could be 2.5, it could be even 3. I don't think it would be. That would be December at that point. But there are, you know, we got to keep it in mind. Obviously, as we get closer to the time when the ground is freezing, we're not going to be watering heavily. We're not going to be soaking to the point where you don't have to water for 3 weeks, right? We're going to do it in, you know, we're going to do it the right way. We're going to look at it and make sure that those plants going into the winter season have that moisture in them. And the other thing we can discuss a little bit later is the use of wilt proof or wilt stop. It's an antidesiccant that helps keep the moisture in the plant during the winter months. And a lot of times they want the temperatures to be above, I believe, 55 degrees when you're spraying. And depending upon which product you use, they can last up to 3 to 4 months. So we're not starting yet, but I would recommend looking at your stores to see if you can get it in the next few weeks. So we'll discuss why we do that in a few segments here. But we're going to take a break. And for anybody who has some questions and want to leave a voicemail, our phone number is 339-645-0201. Again, 339-645-0201. And we're going to take a break here. We'll be back in a few.

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And I want

0: To talk a bit about composting. I feel as though this time of the year I do discuss it probably each year, but I just think that it is something that we should start discussing as we have some time before a lot of that free material starts falling to the ground for you. So I want to kind of go over a few things and few ideas for you to get that composting done. So we're going to talk about it for a few segments, try to give you as much detail as we can without getting to the point where it's just boring, right? So main thing here is we want to take a look and see, do we have the space to put a compost bin or create a pile, right? And a bin can be a plastic bin, a tumbling bin, a bin that you've made of pallets, doesn't matter, or a pile can just be in the corner of the property. So you've got to look and see which one do you want to do? Which one's going to be easier for you? Are you going to end up having so much that you just want to have a pile and let it kind of die down that way? Or do you want to get it into a bin? Now, the best thing to do here is really clear that area, right? Because if you're starting with a pile, anything that's on the ground there isn't going to see the light of day, right? So grass isn't going to go through it. And if you're going to start it on the side of a property, I love going real close to the woods because a lot of stuff doesn't grow there anyways. Right. Now, if you have a bin, a lot of people say keep it close to the house so you can readily use it during the winter months because you're going to be bringing material from outside in or further away because some people might find that maybe it stinks certain times a year. Do they really want that next to the house? So we want to figure out that location. But the big thing here is when we do this bin or pile, we want it directly on the soil. Because this allows beneficial organisms to move around within the compost. Okay. So from there, we kind of look at it and say, why should I compost? Well, composting is obviously really good for lawns and gardens. We go out and we purchase soil additives, composts, whether it be leaf compost or cow manure or a planting mix to add to the soil. Why not use what you already have that you've already are getting rid of and reuse it, putting it back into the soil when you plant new? Some people will use the compost once they've built it as a top dress for a lawn, or they'll add it to their veggie garden. But one of the things here, and take it for what it's worth, but the composting is very good for the environment and somewhat your wallet. Now, the Department of Agriculture actually estimates that 30 to 40% of the food supply is lost due to waste. And that waste adds up to 22% of the rubbish that ends up in municipal landfills. Right, so 30 to 40% of food supply is lost due to waste. And that waste adds up to 22% of the rubbish that is in landfills. And it's all stuff that could break down in the right setting to be reused, right? This is a nice way to look at sustainability, but that's, again, up to you when you want to do it. But those are the reasons why you could start composting. Now, I do need to take another break. When I get back, we'll go into some more detail about composting. So stay tuned. We'll be back in a few.
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0: And welcome back to the Fall Parent Garden Club. Our voicemail number here is 339-645-0201. You can also email us at paulpgardenclub@gmail.com. And if you miss any part of the show or you want to hear one of an old show, go to Apple or Spotify. That's where you can download our podcasts. Everyone has a different name to it on the topic that we are discussing. So definitely see what you can do to download that and listen to anything you missed. So we're talking compost. We've talked why you compost. We've talked planning. I want to back it up a little bit and kind of say, what is compost? A lot of you know, you're gardeners, you get it. But if you didn't, what this is the natural process of yard waste and kitchen scraps and when it decomposes into organic matter. Now, when you put everything together, you got the right amount of bacteria, fungi, and then earthworms in there. Oh, the material is great. And it's added to soil to improve its structure and fertility and even water holding capacity. So it's a process, right? So you have to compost. You have to start composting to create compost, right? And a lot of places do it already, and maybe it's a little bit easier to just buy it in the bag. But if you have some space, why not? Now, a couple other things to discuss here, right? We got to think about what we can compost. We need to look at it and say, do I have a lot of material already that I'm going to compost? Now, there are two types of compost, and I'll briefly go over a few of them here. We have a brown material, and we have green materials. And I'll go into more detail later of why we have those two. But the brown materials are leaves, pine needles, twigs, branches, straw, hay, paper, pine cones, napkins, coffee filters, used coffee filters, mind you, wood chips, and some cardboard. Now, the green materials are fruit and veggie peels, citrus rinds, coffee grounds, tea bags, grass, weeds, but I wouldn't put the weeds in there myself. There can be some cooked pasta, but plain, no sauce, gravy, however you want to go with it. Some stale bread might also be part of it. Right. There's a lot more to it. It's if you Google online the brown materials for composting versus green materials, you'll get a bunch of different charts to give you an idea of what's what. Right. So you have a better idea. But we need to have a balanced mixture of green materials and brown materials. To be honest, I think it's 3-1 on the brown to green. If I remember correctly, it'll come to me either way. It is 3-1 on the brown material to green material. Okay. So we've gone over those. We're mixing those together. There are some things that really don't belong in compost. You know, pet waste. Nope. Meat. You know, the scraps from the meat. No, it doesn't work well. Whole eggs, bones, dairy, you know, leftovers or diseased plant material or weeds. Although weeds can be used because they are a green material, but not all compost will heat up enough to kill those weed seeds. So keep that in mind because it might not get hot enough, especially in a home mixture. So we gotta layer these brown and green materials. You kind of create like a lasagna, right? And there are a lot of different ways to kind of look at it. And it is 3 parts brown to 1 part green material. So picture the brown material as the meat of a lasagna, the meat and cheese, right? Where the green part is the pasta. Okay. But from everything I've read and everything I know, that 3-to-1 brown to green is the way to go. Now, I said, you know, there's definitely a reason for why we're talking about this. Well, it's free brown material season just about. Leaves are going to start falling from the trees. They're going to become a nuisance on your lawn. But that doesn't necessarily mean, you know, you just get rid of them. Some towns will pick up the leaves and you ship them out. Some towns don't do anything with them. Now, we will discuss

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2: A hand, right? Maybe even bigger. If that is trying to break down, it's going to take a lot of time. But if it's in smaller pieces and it's broken up, it's actually going to start breaking down a lot quicker because there's less surface area to break down and have to decompose. And so raking up those leaves into a pile might not be the best solution any longer. Maybe it's just mowing over them, getting them all chopped up so that you can compost them. The same thing with grass clippings, right? You could do that throughout the season. You could do that in the fall season while you're mowing. Maybe you're mowing and breaking up the leaves all at the same time and throw that in your pile. So coming up, it's all things that we need to do anyways. I wouldn't say you need to clean up the leaves, right? There are reasons why, but it's something we're already doing. We're mowing the yard, put a bagger on it, collect all of the debris. That is a great way to do it. Or if you don't have a bagger, maybe you mow the whole yard and make sure that the chute is always facing in. So you're slowly mowing over the top of it and pushing it in, making finer material. And then at the end, you can easily clean it up and put it into the compost. Now, some things you need to know about composting. You do actually need to water your compost. The compost needs moisture for the microorganisms to grow, so they can help break down the material. That being said, we're not looking to water it like we water plants. We're looking to just add some water to it. Like if it hasn't rained in a few days, you add some water to the pile or bin. Take the hose and go over it and water it. Because again, those microorganisms need something to help them get going. Now, the level that we're looking for is basically, look at it as a sponge that you've used in, you know, to wash dishes. It's wet at the end of washing, you've wrung it out, you've kind of just let it go, but it's still damp. It's still got water to it, but it's not water that is dripping out of it. That's what we're looking for. We're not looking for the one that's been sitting in a warm, sudsy water soaking up everything. That's way too much. That can actually cause a lot of bad things to happen to the compost to the point where it just won't create anything. Right, it would end up slowing down the decomposition, and the worst part of all of this, it might actually make it stink. It might smell. That's what I was saying earlier. Is why, you know, when you figure out where you want to put the compost pile, realize that sometimes it could smell. It could have a bad odor to it. But here's the deal. If it does get too wet, you can really remedy that by adding more brown material. Maybe it's a pitchfork, maybe it's just for different, you know, a shovel, but you're mixing it up. You're adding some of that dry material into that wet area to absorb some of that, so it's just not so much to it. Okay. We're going to need to do a few things. And I mentioned

0: mentioned a pitchfork. I think a pitchfork is one of the easiest ones to use when it comes to composting, because the big thing here is we're going to need to turn the compost regularly. So we don't just throw it and set it and forget it, right? You know, wasn't that a, it was something on like a Home Shopping Network. You set it and forget it. And then something would grow from it, right? Or, something would be ready to eat from it. We can't do that with compost. You need to actually mix the pile once or twice a month. What that's doing is it's bringing oxygen into the pile. So it's just not, you know, stagnant. It's going to help that composting along. The other thing is if you don't mix the compost at all, it actually is, I think, between 3 and 5 times longer for compost to actually happen, for you to be able to use it. So that's why I was saying, you know, use like a pitchfork for it. You could use, they sell compost aerators, up to you what you want it, you know. You could buy the special tools, you could use a pitchfork you already have, but you need to mix it. The other thing you're going to need to get is a soil thermometer, like a compost thermometer. And we're not looking like that little guy. We want it, it's a longer soil thermometer. It's probably a couple feet long, depending upon the pile, because we want to get to the center of the pile. We don't want to just get the outskirts. And because we're going to need to test and see how warm it is in compost. Right. So we got some more details to come on this. We'll come back in the next segment and finish up some composting techniques and what else we should be doing. So stay tuned for that. We're going to take a break. We'll be back in a few.
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And we've been talking about composting, but we were just talking about a soil thermometer for your compost, and we want one that's maybe about 2 feet long, 18-24 inches, right? Because we're looking to get into the center and see how warm that pile is. So we want to keep a pile of compost between like 110 degrees and 145. Okay, that is the best because it can really kill any, you know, diseases that might have gotten into the pile. It can also, some of it can kill some of the weed seeds to really get rid of it so that compost is useful. But if you do get to 160 degrees,

0: Fahrenheit, you'll start killing some of the microbes that are in there. It's going to slow down that process, and it's really going to affect everything you do with it. Okay. So just make sure you're keeping that in mind. One other thing that I wanted to add to that, what you need to get, in my opinion, you know, and I've read a few things that have said, oh, you don't need to add anything to help get it started. Now, I'm a big fan myself of the compost starter from Espoma, right? Espoma's got a lot of great products, and the compost starter is one to use this time of year to really get that anaerobic action happening. We're looking to make it happen. It's adding some nitrogen into it. It's adding a few other things to make sure it gets to the level that you want it to, right? It already has microbes in there. But it helps it accelerate a bit, right? It's going to help break it down a little bit more. You know, it, depending upon how big it is going to tell you how much you need to use. But it really is, you know, this is the time of year to be using it to help that microbial action work, right? So it's definitely something to do from Espoma. This time of year, too, we're already looking for Espoma products. We're looking for Holytone, which is one of the best products that Espoma has. That Holytone for all of your acidic-loving plants. You could also be looking at Plantone, because this time of year we are looking to fertilize our plants one last time before the end of the season so that they can make it through those winter months. And, you know, they all have the biotone microbes in it, the Holytone and Plantone, which is going to go a long way when you're planting this fall and your old plants, right? So that biotone starter, separate, obviously, from what we're discussing, but the Holytone and Plantone for your existing plants that are out there right now to get them ready for the winter months. Take a look at Espoma's website. Their website is espoma.com. Reason why I say that is that they're going to give you more detail than I have time to give you on how to apply it, when to apply it, and how much to apply. And it's one of those things where, you know, Holytone says feed in the spring and then late fall at half the rate, whereas Plantone wants you to feed in the spring and the fall at regular rate. And then there's some fine details here and there. So just, it's a good reason to go to their website, espoma.com. And they've been a family tradition since 1929. They really know what they're doing. So definitely check them out for the Holytone, the Plantone, and your compost starter, as we were discussing. And the biotone for your planting this time of year. So fall is a great time to be doing it. And all the different items from Espoma have you covered to make sure your plants, your compost pile, your lawn, your garden are thriving through the winter months. So keep that in mind. Now, I did have a few more details to talk about on composting. And so I'm going to bring that up in the next hour and wrap it up, and then discuss a few other things here. Hopefully we can get you some information you just didn't know already, or that you were thinking about doing. So we're going to take a break here. We'll come back for the second hour, so stay tuned. We'll be back in a few.
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5: From ABC News, I'm Brian Clark. Artificial intelligence remains top of mind in Washington and at the White House, but President Trump's message different from recent warnings, says ABC's Olivia Rubin.
6: President Trump overnight flat out rejecting calls to regulate AI, rebuffing industry leaders who say it's essential. Trump calling those warnings a hoax, saying he won't stifle the growth of an industry he sees as a key part of the U.S. economy. Now Trump saying he's going to create an AI force and appoint an AI czar that can help find the bad here. And we've asked the White House for more, but so far, no clarity yet.
5: An AI expected to be a major topic in President Trump's meeting this week with China's Xi Jinping. They will meet Thursday at the White House. ABC's Britt Klenit says there are other items on the agenda.
7: Plenty on the agenda when President Trump and President Xi meet: Iran, trade, AI. But also Xi's visit is going to put the issue of fentanyl back in focus. So can both sides really do more to combat the crisis still killing tens of thousands of Americans each year? President Trump plans to greet Xi as his plane lands, a rare personal welcome and a sign of the importance the White House is placing on these talks.
5: National average of gas, almost $4.50 a gallon, has increased costs for everyday Americans like Rob Zdenek, who owns a pumpkin patch in South Carolina.
8: Gas prices went up a little bit higher. So pumpkins, basically, my prices stayed about the same as last year, so I didn't put any more money on for the customer this year.
5: There are worries the fighting in the region could continue to escalate. Saudi Arabia's capital came under attack Saturday.
9: The attacks mark a new escalation in the fighting. On Friday, the Houthis claimed the Saudis launched more than 24 strikes in Yemen as air and ground operations intensified. The attacks raising concerns about security in Saudi Arabia, the wider conflict with Iran, as well as fuel prices.
5: You're listening to ABC News. Well,
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5: CNN, MS Now, and Politico all issued statements standing by their reporters after they were prohibited from accessing the White House complex Saturday after President Trump said he was banning the organizations because of their negative coverage. ABC Stephen Portnoy has more.
12: Last year, a federal judge ruled against Trump's efforts to ban the Associated Press from the small contingent of pool reporters who cover him in the Oval Office or on Air Force One. A divided appeals court panel later put much of that ruling on hold, saying Trump could continue to exclude certain reporters from what the panel deemed restricted presidential spaces, like his office, his airplane, and his Mar-a-Lago home, but not from the briefing room or from other areas of the White House when they're open to the entire press corps.
5: Tropical storm Fay formed in the northern Atlantic Ocean today, but no impact to lands expected. In Germany, Oktoberfest officially opened this weekend in Munich, the 191st edition of the Folk Festival.
13: Of the thousands telling why they're at Oktoberfest and what's ahead, it's apparently a no-brainer.
14: I love it. I think the vibes are super high. It's amazing.
15: Drink beer and probably get hammered. Am I allowed to swear? Why is good? and do it again tomorrow.
13: The mayor of Munich tapping the first keg to open the festivities. Women dressed in Bavarian drendels, the men in lederhosen, storm the beer tents. Besides beer, pretzels, pork roast, and sausages are also sought-after delicacies.
5: I'm Brian Clark, ABC News.
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0: morning, gardeners. It's Sunday morning. It's time for your favorite gardener and mine, Patrick Parent. Get yourself a cup of coffee and get out a notebook because it's time to solve all your gardening problems.
1: Good morning, gardeners. Welcome to the Paul Parent Garden Club. I'm your host, Patrick Parent, Paul's youngest son. And we got an hour left in the show and tons of great information coming at you to get ready for those next seasons to come. We have a few ways for you to get a hold of us. We do have a voicemail number, and our phone number for that is 339-645-0201. Again, 339-645-0201. And I got a funny voicemail this past week that I will not play on the air because somebody did not realize that they were being recorded and had a question really quickly and then hung up. I think they didn't realize it was going to be a voicemail, but it was I got a good chuckle out of it. So anyways, other ways to get a hold of us, email. Our email address is paulpgardenclub@gmail.com. Again, paulpgardenclub@gmail.com. And that's probably the best way to get a hold of us because you can send pictures. You can send it any time of the day and I'll be able to take a look at it. We are switching things up. I will be recording on Mondays versus Wednesdays. Started to have a ton of things pop up on Wednesdays, and Monday seemed to be a better day. So, you know, obviously I do pre-record the shows, but I'll be doing them about the same time, 6 p.m. on Monday nights versus Wednesday nights at this point. And so, if you have questions, get them before then. Anything after will have to be that next week. So, we have been talking about composting at length. There were a few more things that I want to discuss to wrap up composting for you so you can be successful. Okay? So, we talked about how if the compost gets too wet, it could be smelly and not work as well. So the best way is to add dry materials, those brown materials, to it. Right? But what if that pile isn't hot enough? It's not composting enough. Because I was just saying in the last segment, it needs to be between 110 and 145 degrees to compost. Now, it will warm up, especially when it's decomposing. But what happens if it doesn't get too hot? Well, obviously, the pile is not going to decompose as quickly. It's going to take some time. But how do we get it stronger? How do we make it work better? Now, try adding a little bit more of that green material. You know, we're looking to add more nitrogen. So if it's not too wet and it's doing okay and it doesn't have a bad smell, but you've taken the thermometer and you've stuck it into the pile and you've found that it's under 110 degrees, then it needs something else. It needs to accelerate and get a little bit hotter. So we're looking to add that nitrogen to it. Now, it could be fresh grass clippings. It could be other garden amendments. Some already compost, some, you know, leaves, some other, not leaves because leaves in the brown. But something along those lines, something that's already composted because we're looking to warm it up. But you could also use something like blood meal to add to that soil and mix it in. And you would do this during that time frame that you are moving, you're turning the pile, right? Because you could put it on the top and then mix it thoroughly in it so it's getting throughout. Because we just don't want to put it on top. Because that's just going to, it's going to take time for it to work its way down. We want to mix it in so that whole pile is warm. Okay. Now, Here's the thing. Composting takes a long time to happen. It's not just something you're going to be done overnight. But if you're diligent about it, you're turning the pile when you're supposed to. It's in that ideal temperature range. You have everything in a perfect situation, right? So everything's perfect. It could be about 3 to 4 months. But we all know life gets in the way. There are a lot of other things that happen that we're, you know, just doing, and we don't turn the pile the way we need to. Or we let it dry out. It gets too hot. It gets too cold. It gets too wet. It gets too dry. So it can take some time. I will tell you this. It could take up to a year or more for it to be completely ready. Because the other thing you got to look at is we're starting this a little bit late because we have a lot of the free material. But the cold will slow down the composting a bit. So you're starting now. It might not be as that 3 to 4 months. You got it all ready. You've broken it down. You're starting to accelerate it. It goes for a couple of months and then it gets cold. And then you're going to need for it to happen again in the spring to start warming up again and break down that way. So again, it could take some time. The way to know when your compost is ready, it's a simple one. Basically, you're looking to see that it doesn't look the same as when you put it in the material. It should be like crumbly and dark brown, and it should just look like a compost, right? It's not looking like those peels that you put in there. It's not looking like the grass. You know, it's got a different look to it. So it's definitely something that it is a process. It takes some time, but it is something worthwhile doing. You've got all this free material. You know, I say free material, but some of that green material you paid for. But it's waste, so why not use it? So that's why they do say getting a small composting bin for the kitchen, just to get rid of some of those. Because you think about it, maybe it's a, we'll call it a gallon, just for ease. For every one of those gallons, you're going to need 3 gallons of, you know, the brown material. So 3 gallons to one, which is easy to get the brown versus the green material. So, you know, definitely something to be looking at. Just realize, though, a compost isn't like a replacement for any fertilizer or any other amendments that you're using. It's not going to replace, you know, putting in biotone or holitone during the year. It's not going to replace that. You're still going to need to do all these things, but it's going to get those microbes working so well that when you do use the fertilizer, they're going to work together to get that stronger root system. And it's going to be easier for that to happen for the plants. So it's definitely something to be thinking about. And it's something, you know, you can do for simple to no money. You could go to the extremes of spending, you know, $200 on just a bin. I say a couple, I've seen them for $500, $600, $700. And that's just the bin. But, you know, all the other little details, some of the stuff you might already have at home. So Just some things to be thinking about with all the free brown material that you're going to have in the upcoming month to 2 months. Why not use it in a more beneficial way, right? Now, we talked about leave the leaves as well for the past few years. You know, I'm not saying we take all the leaves by any means. Use half of them, because you're not going to need to put all of them in the garden bed. You're not going to need to, you know, leave them everywhere. But you can use some of them to start this compost And then it's just going to be a great process, because what's going to happen now, you've started the compost, you've left the leaves over the winter. Next, in the spring, late spring, as late as you can, when you clean up those leaves, they've started to break down, you can chop them up a little bit, put them in the compost, get them ready. So then you can use that compost maybe in the fall, in the leaves that are popping down, start a new process. It's just a great cycle to continue to use what Mother Nature is giving us. It's free. Obviously, there are some hidden fees, obviously. That's what life is, right? But it's free product to use to get better for what you're doing at the house, for your garden, for your lawn, for your veggies, everything. So try it out. Composting seems like a lot of work, and I've taken up about an hour of time about it. But there's a lot to it, and there's so much more to it, but this is just getting you started. We're going to take a break. We'll be back in a few.

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And welcome back to the Paul Parent Garden Club. Our voicemail number here is 339-645-0201. Again, 339-645-0201. Now, we still have plenty of time to be seeding our lawns. It is a great opportunity to be putting new grass seed down. And I wanted to discuss a few of the options from Natural Alternative. They have four options for you. They make it nice and simple. They don't have 15 different styles that are all really very close to being the same but have different names, right? They have the Cool Season Cadillac Grass Seed. They have the Iron Man Grass Seed. They have the Made in the Shade. And then they have the New Breed Grass Seed. And, I'm not going to lie. They had a fifth one for the longest time. I'm not seeing it online. It might just be sold out at this point. But it's the Jumpin' Jack

0: Jumpin' Jack Grasseed, right? So every time I heard it, I could see the Jumpin' Jack Flash is a flash, flash, flash, right? Yeah, no, my singing's horrible. I should stick to radio. But they have very simple varieties here. It's not, like I said, a million different varieties, and you look at them and you're like, I just have some. Which one is it, right? So the Cool Season Cadillac is a bluegrass blend, right? At the moment, it is out of stock on their website, I'm seeing. But it's three varieties of Kentucky bluegrass that are mixed together. And, you know, it is something that needs full sun, but it will take some shade. But realize that germination can take a lot longer, up to 28 days. It thrives in an area that has high moisture and really needs to be fertilized 5 times throughout the year. Do realize that this one is a special order. Now, their Iron Man grass seed, right, is a mixture of fescue, ryegrass, and bluegrass. That's going to be your sun and shade. That's going to be the one in New England that you use a lot for different areas when you're saying, I have enough sun, but I don't. I have shade. This is going to be your mixture for it. It does, you know, very good. It's a tough turf. It's really going to hold up against all the different conditions, including heavy foot traffic, you know, some stresses to it, but it's definitely a great mix. Always remember with all of natural alternative grass seed, they come with zero weed filler. The Iron Man grass seed is definitely comes with zero weed filler, but they try to make sure there is minimal to no weed filler. The weed filler is not, it's the inert ingredients that I was talking about. So sorry about that. What I mean to say is they don't have weed seeds in them. There is zero weed filler. It's the inert ingredients as well, because a lot of bags will say inert ingredients. I believe they don't have any in them. There's like, if anything, it's well below like a 0.0001%, right? So definitely a great option is the Iron Man. Iron Man is, you know, almost indestructible, and that's what they're going for. Made in the Shade grass seed. Well, it's a fescue and ryegrass blend. No bluegrass. I've talked about that for a number of years. There are some bluegrass varieties that are okay in the shade, but they're not great in the shade, whereas fescues and ryegrass do better. And so they have a great mix to it in deep shade, and it will grow in as little as 2 to 4 hours of sunlight. The one thing about the fescue and ryegrass, it has the fine texture blades to it, whereas the bluegrass will have some thicker to it. It has a nicer, lighter mix, and it actually kind of have a little bit of a bluish green tinge to it. Now, their final grass seed is the New Breed grass seed, which is just tall fescue. And this one is sun and shade. It's great in high traffic areas, and it's very popular in the East, right? Especially in areas that get a winter snowfall. So it's not just the East, right? It could be the Northwest, but different areas, because it does better it does better survival-wise overwintering than some of the other brands out there. Again, there's no weed filler in this. There's zero weed filler, and it's also without undesirable seed varieties, so it's a great mix to it. You're not going to see all those other details. I'm going to take a break here. We'll be back in a few.
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0: 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And just a reminder, if you miss something in the show, you want to hear a different hour or something from the past, go to either Apple or Spotify, anywhere that you get your podcasts, and download it. You can just search for The Paul Parent Garden Club. And obviously, you know how to find it from there, but it's under The Paul Parent Garden Club on either one of those sites. Now, we've been talking a bit about seed from Natural Alternatives, some great brands, great products there. One thing I want you to remember this fall is to use a starter fertilizer when you're reseeding or even overseeding, right? If you haven't put a fertilizer, if you haven't put any fertilizer down in the past, you know, 3-4 weeks, you can put the starter fertilizer down. Great thing is the recuperator is a 7-10-4. Sometimes a winterizer is going to have a little bit, might actually have a little bit more nitrogen at the beginning, that first number. So it's a light mix to it, so it's not going to overdo it. But this is perfect for new seeding, overseeding. It really will help make sure that those roots get to

where they need to be to develop and become stronger. So next year's shoots are even easier for you to take care of. The other thing is it's got protolyzer in it. Protolyzer, which I've talked about for so many years with Karen and the crew there. My father was talking about for years. It's such a great product. So there, it's mixed with the beneficial microbes. It's mixed with the fertilizer put together to really help get stronger, deeper roots. So those are the few things to really be looking at. And you know what's actually funny? While I was looking at the recuperator, they do have the Jumpin' Jack ryegrass seed. It is currently a special order and it's out of stock. So I knew it was out of stock here. But the Jumpin' Jack ryegrass seed just makes me want to sing a song. But that one there is all ryegrass blend as well. And that's why they have that new, the new blend of grass seed. It's kind of a close one to it, although that one, the new breed grass is fescue, that's rye, so it's close to it, but it's a single variety instead of a mixture to it. So all right, what else is going on in the yard? Well, we're still mowing, we're still cleaning, we are still working out there. Our veggie gardens are still doing, you know, what they're supposed to be doing this time of year. We can start really, you know, slowing it down a little bit, but the temperatures in the next, you know, few weeks are going to be warm during the day, so they might not slow down. I want you to kind of think about it and say, you know, maybe I just let the plant get hit by the frost and not do it too early. Now, a number of years ago, we had a listener who called in and was telling me about how he has a greenhouse. But the greenhouse is not heated. The greenhouse is just from the outside temperatures, warms up during the day, gets cold at night. But he was growing tomatoes throughout most of the year because it was just warm enough the way the sun was hitting it. Tomatoes, you know, we consider them an annual because we grow them from, you know, when we start them from seed to the end of the season, we throw them away. But a tomato can continuously keep growing if you take care of it. Now, I'm not saying get that tomato plant in the patio planter, bring it inside for the winter months. It's not going to do as well. But a tomato can continue to grow. And there are a few, you know, a number of these veggies will do the same thing. But because of the way our winters are in New England, they come to an end because the frost hits them. But if they're in warm enough temperatures, you have a greenhouse, they might last longer. So just let them continue until they get really hit by that frost. Because there's no end date. They don't just say, all right, well, September 21st, I'm done, I'm checking out, I'm done producing tomatoes. It's not how it works. You could have a great September and even into October where the temperatures are warm enough, we're eating fresh tomatoes off of the plants. So just realize that, yeah, you know, it does make sense for you to do the cleanup so you don't have to worry about it later on when maybe the ground's frozen or when something's, you know, snow or rain or whatever. But the plants don't have a specific end date. They'll continue to grow as long as you allow them. They keep getting moisture and they get the right temperatures. As long as the soil temperatures are warm enough and the ground and the air temperatures are warm enough as well to not create that frost. And obviously there are ways around getting a, you know, helping the frost not hit your plants, running a sprinkler during the times that the frost is supposed to be happening when the temperatures drop. There's also blankets. There's all sorts of ways that you can do it, but who's going to really do it at this point? You've gotten the fruit of your labor and you've been able to enjoy it. But I'm just saying, give it a little bit of time. It doesn't necessarily just have to be, okay, well, it's done. It's over with. I'm starting over. That's not the case. So
The one thing I do want you to do, and I started talking about it last week, when it does come time, they've been hit by the frost. I don't want you to rip the plants out. I don't want you to rip the veggies out. I want you to leave the root system intact for the winter. Cut it down to about the ground. Because, you know, think about this. A veggie garden is one of those areas. It's kind of like, you know, in hanging baskets, where you take so much care of them. You put fertilizer in them to get bigger and stronger. But you're constantly doing something to take care of them. You've put

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1: In the dormant states and at the beginning of the season next year versus those microbes getting ripped out of the soil and thrown away. Because you've done all this work. Use it to your benefit. Now, I'm not saying the spring's going to happen. You're going to put the plants in and it's going to be awesome because there's so much fertilizer left in there. That's not the case. But the microbes are already there. You don't have to activate them. When you do hit it with that first dose of fertilizer, it's going to react differently. And a lot of times over the winter months, that stem is going to rot away, but the root system and the microbes have done its thing for the winter months. And it's helping next year. Now cut it down to the ground, cut up the plants, run over them with the lawnmower, throw them in that compost pile that we decided we were going to build this year. And use all of it. But ripping out the roots of in a vegetable garden that you've spent so much time fertilizing, watering, taking care of, adding everything to it, just defeats the purpose. Keep them in there to save it for next year. And I know I mentioned this last week, but you know, my father had a gentleman come onto the show by the name of Jeff Lowenfell. He wrote a number of books about working with microbes and organic organisms. But he's based out of Alaska. Alaska doesn't have that much of a growing season. And so he's looking for every advantage he can to have his vegetable garden be successful and produce. Because a lot of people who live in Alaska produce as much fruit and veggies and all of that as they can during the months and overwinter so they have food for the winter months, because usually Alaska has a lot of snow, right? There are other things they do, obviously, but they do it to survive. And if it's working for them, it works for everybody. So you just got to think about it and sit down and say, yeah, that makes sense. And if it doesn't make sense to you, fine. That's what science is for. Anyways, I want you guys to really just say, does this make sense for me? If it doesn't, that's fine. It's your garden, not mine. But all these little things that we've talked about today are easier ways to get things started next year or reuse the material that's there so you're not bagging it and throwing it in the landfill. You know, I do say it a lot of times. There are certain material that we're going to bag and we're going to get rid of because we don't want it in a compost pile. We don't want it in something clean. You know, weed seeds or diseases on plants, we don't want those in compost. We don't want to let those sit. But we want to clean up the areas and reuse that product to benefit us later. So those are some things I'd love for you to be thinking about this time of year. A few other things. Well, there's still a lot to do, but we should really be thinking of, you know, planning for next year. You know, we look at it and say, what else can we do? Where can we start that next garden and start planning now? You know, some of it is planning for bulbs. We touched on it last week. But now's the time to plan for next year, because a lot of those bulbs that you see in early spring have to be planted this fall. And so kind of start thinking about it now, getting that planned and saying, all right, yeah, I'm going to go all in with bulbs here. Well, if you're going to do that, you can't wait till the spring. You got to do it now. So some planning for next year is going to benefit you to have a stronger, better garden. And that's where all of this kind of connects. So, what else is going on out there? Well, the weather is up and down. I've said it a few times today, and I'll keep saying it, because the weather, the way it is, just makes me nervous about our plants, our house plants that are

0: I'm an indoors. Just the way the temperatures fluctuate. I just want to remind you, I know I said it in the first hour, some houseplants that you keep inside during the winter months don't like to get temperatures below like 55 degrees. So it's not just thinking about the frosts that would hit your tropical houseplants. It's thinking about the colder temperatures, and about 55 degrees on some of them is too cold. And so you could, you know, at 55 degrees once or twice, you're going to be able to rejuvenate that plant. But it's constantly, you're going to lose a lot of leaves, then you're starting fresh. You're doing a lot more to fix it instead of being proactive. But we do need to think about bringing those guys in. And at this time, you should also be thinking about repotting them. Getting them fresh soil. Getting them fresh containers. Getting them so that when they come inside, they're not a mess. Right? Those plants that have been outside could have little hitchhikers coming inside. So cleaning them up, getting rid of some of the weed, the insects, just really making them better to come inside. So we're going to take a break here, come back, wrap up the show, put a nice little bow on it. So stay tuned. We'll be back in a few.
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Our phone number here is 339-645-0201. Remember, that is a voicemail, so you need to leave a voicemail for it. 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Last hour, I did a reminder here that we need to be thinking about getting ready to fertilize with Holly Tone and Plant Tone. Another one out there is Tree Tone. Tree Tone is one that you need to use in the fall, and you can actually do it after leaf drop, but before the ground freezes. And this here is on a lot of the ornamental fruit and shade trees, you know, apple, cherry and plum, elms, hawthorns, willows, pears, maples, honey locusts, to name a few. And this is one of those ones where you're going to follow a lot of the same details if you were using Holly Tone for the larger trees, making holes that are about 2 to 3 inches in diameter, about 2 to 3 feet apart, and 12 to 18 inches deep under the drip line. So however wide the plant is your drip line. And you're going to divide that evenly around and put it into the soil, backfill the holes, and then water thoroughly. And so it's another one to be using this fall. So Holly Tone, Plant Tone, Tree Tone. They have a couple other ones out there. They have one called Evergreen Tone, right? And then Azalea Tone, are to name a few. Another thing you should be looking at from Espoma, we were talking about bulbs, but a good start to your bulbs for

0: next season using bulb tone, right? So bulb tone is great for tulips, daffodils, crocus, hyacinths, all of those guys to help get a stronger, bigger, more colorful blooms in the spring. It is a slow release fertilizer, so it is going to last a good amount of time. So you are going to use it now when you're planting your bulbs. And you're using it when you're planting, right? So new plantings, you're going to be using, depending upon how big it is, it's going to be about 4.5 cups per 25 feet of row. For individual bulbs, I believe it is 1.5 teaspoons, but you can really get some good to it. Planting beds, you can mix it into the soil. Basically, 60 square feet, you'd be mixing about 4 pounds, and that's usually what the bag is. I believe it's 4 pounds. But great product from Espoma to get everything the way you need to get it to happen. You can use it for established bulbs. Right, so you can apply after the after it's kind of done its thing or before it's done its thing. The one thing you can use it more often is during the summer feeding, summer bulbs. They feed more often, so dahlias and glads or gladiolas, you can feed those monthly. So definitely something to be thinking about this fall. Bulb tone is another one of the tones from Espoma. You can find it on their website at espoma.com. Espoma has been a family tradition since 1929 with a lot of great products. So definitely take a look and use one of their products this fall to be successful for every spring and fall to come. So, all right, lots of good stuff, lots of composting talk, but I figure it's a good time to do it as we're in between if we hadn't seeded or if we hadn't gotten the gardens ready, or, you know, it's something to really discuss and think about before all the leaves start to fall, because you're going to need to determine the area, you're going to need to determine what you're going to need to do and if it makes sense for you. Right? It's not one of those projects where you can just do all of it, throw it in the corner, and just walk away from it. Well, you could, but it's going to take a lot longer to get to that compost that you want, that you thrive to make. So, a lot of things to do to get to that point, but at the end of the day, you're just reusing it year after year. And once you get in that cycle, that process will end up going a lot quicker, and it will just be another thing that you're doing in the garden each, you know, week, each month. So just some things to be thinking about. Now, I hope everybody has a great rest of their weekend, and till next week, be good to each other, get out there and plant something, and we'll talk at you guys next week. Have a great one, everyone. We'll see you.
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5: From ABC News, I'm Brian Clark. The State Department's urging Americans in the Middle East to be on heightened alert amid a new wave of Houthi attacks on

0: Saudi Arabia that included the first attack on Saudi Arabia's capital. ABC's Lama Hassan says this could have further impacts on gas prices.
1: Saudi's one of the biggest oil producers in the world, exporting 4 to 5 million barrels of oil a day using the Bab al-Mandab Strait. But with the Houthis effectively now controlling this vital strait and Saudi's east-west pipeline, which was attacked and shut down recently, still closed, all this will push oil prices up even more.
0: And with gas prices in the U.S. approaching a national average of $4.50 a gallon, it's created some difficult choices for people like Brittany in North Carolina.
2: I'm a teacher, so I don't make a lot of money. You have to make a decision on gas, food, you know, the basics.
0: President Trump today said the 250-foot arch he wants to build in Washington, D.C. is also going to serve as a military complex, using similar arguments he's put forward for the new White House ballroom that is also facing legal challenges. The president said he'll create an AI force and an AI czar as he continues to downplay fears about the rapid advancements in AI. ABC's Olivia Rubin says there's been news of another security incident involving an AI model.
3: Google disclosing the first known hacking incidents with its AI technology. The company saying Gemini got unauthorized access to the internet, hacking three real websites during a test, though they say the model stopped itself each time. And remember, it's not the first so-called breakout incident from an AI model. Earlier this week, OpenAI reporting six new incidents, and they say it's a disturbing and concerning behavior from these AI models, and it's all fueling fresh calls for robust oversight that President Trump is dismissing.
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4: 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Pure Talk.
0: Three media outlets said in statements they'll protect the rights of their reporters after they were refused access to the White House Saturday after President Trump issued a ban. More from ABC's Stephen Portnoy.
5: CNN, MS Now, and Politico all issued statements standing by their reporters, condemning the president's move and vowing to fight it. The president says he's doing this because he believes the coverage of those outlets is, quote, one-sided and never good. For nearly 5 decades, courts have held that under the First Amendment, the White House can't strip correspondents access to the complex based on the content of their reporting.
0: North Korea launched 2 short-range ballistic missiles towards the sea, according to South Korea. That's not long after saying it would respond to what it called U.S. hostilities. Meanwhile, Ukraine used a new ballistic missile in a series of overnight strikes on Moscow, according to Ukrainian President Volodymyr Zelensky. The governor of the Moscow region says at least 2 people were killed in the attacks, which included hundreds of drones. The ongoing measles outbreak in parts of the United States is leading doctors to tout the benefits of vaccination against the highly contagious illness. The outbreak is especially rampant in Pennsylvania, and Dr. Matthew McCarthy of Drexel Hill Pediatrics in the Philadelphia area says the vaccine's effective.
6: After the first dose, we know that we're protected by about 93%. It's 93% effective. After the second dose, up to 97% effective or more.
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11: Welcome back. Of course, Jeff Chister with you. Good morning. Welcome to We've Got Your Six, brought to you by Eastern Propane and Oil. Committed to those that serves. Of course, I'm your host, Jeff Chittister. Each week, we highlight individuals and organizations who are contributing to the support of our state and nation servicemen and both women, both past and present. Today, we have a full lineup. We have a good lineup, actually. Jillian, how are you?
12: Good, how are you?
11: Excellent, once I turned on the microphones. And then, Andrea, how are you?
13: I'm great, thank you.
11: And we're going to get into introductions here and talk a little bit about that. Often you guys have heard me talk, especially when we get into Red Friday, Remember Everyone Deploy. I talk to you about certainly not only those who have served on our behalf and how we can help them, but also those actively serving and their families. Veterans Council is one of those organizations that's out there to help, especially when we look at we now have a second unit that has been deployed in the continental United States on a mission, but now we have two active units out there. Helping out our country and also in harm's way. And so when you look at a group like Veterans Count, there are many different ways that they can help out. The other thing that I want to remind everybody, I belong to Veterans Count. It's one of those organizations that is just absolutely phenomenal about the baton handoff. And what I mean by that is that the relay race, the baton is only 4 seconds of that race. But drop that baton and the race is over. And they're very good about if they're not the ones that can help with the mission, they know who can. And I think that's the important part. So first, Jillian, let's go ahead and have you introduce yourself a little bit first and tell us a little bit about your background.
13: Yeah, so my name's Jillian. I am the board chair of the Seacoast chapter of Vets Count. I work for a hospitality group in the Seacoast area as well. I come from a military family. My son was in the New Hampshire National Guard.
11: Is he currently in the National Guard right now?
13: He is out. He was in for 6 years, and now he's out.
11: That's incredible.
13: Yeah.
11: And then, give your company name, because I think it's important that when we talk about those people who are attending these kinds of groups or volunteering, the companies help support that. I think that's important as well.
13: Yeah, they're great. Even just allowing me to hold my board meetings and stuff, and Tinius Hospitality Group.
11: And so once again, most of you know them, especially for popovers. And of course, if you go down on the Seacoast, you have a chance to go to Galley Hatch and their upstairs restaurant as well. Andrea, how about you?
14: I'm great. I'm Andrea Christfels. I'm the director of Veterans Count. I've been with Veterans Count for about 15 years now, and really love the mission and love our partnerships within the community.
11: It's great. And we're going to talk a little bit about the bigger mission of Easter Steals too, because there are so many things that you do in the Veterans Count role, but in the Veterans Services, especially with the campus as well. Before we get too far, Jillian, you guys do a lot of vets. A lot of people are unaware of the fact that there are independent chapters of Veterans Count. They represent the key populist areas of the state. You're on the Seacoast. You guys all work well together. You all know what's going on with each other. I think that's fascinating as well. But you guys have a really big event coming up next week. Tell us a little bit about that next Thursday.
13: Yeah, next Thursday, September 24th, we are hosting the Lieutenant Dan Band. So Gary Sinise and the Lieutenant Dan Band will be joining us for a free military support concert. The New Hampshire 39th Army Band is also opening for them.
11: So oh, nice.
13: We're super excited to welcome them as well. And it's just going to be a great night. Bring the whole family, blankets, chairs, and it's going to be really exciting.
11: So it's on the old Pease Air Force Base, guys. It's at the old Red Hook and Cisco Brewery. We've posted this information up online, so if you'd like to participate, it'll give you a direct link out to their Facebook page as well, so you can find out all the details. And this is a wonderful opportunity. As I said, these past few weeks, we've had a lot of great opportunities to acknowledge our veterans and their families. So we'd like you to make sure that you take part of that as well. Andrea, let's go over and talk a little bit about your role, certainly at Veterans Count. Remind people once again what your role is.
14: Sure. I'm the director. I oversee all of the programming that Easter Seals Veterans Count has. There's a lot of services around housing stability. Folks who are struggling with substance use, we can help them with treatment and care coordination, emergency financial assistance, and kind of general needs that folks may have. They give us a call and we see how we can help them.
11: Now, how did you find your way into that role?
14: Sure. So I was working for another agency, and during the big deployments about 15 years ago, Easter Seals came to some of the nonprofits around looking for social workers who would be willing to support the National Guard during their deployments. And I happen to work for one, and the mission is very important to me. I have a lot of friends and family members who have served and or are currently serving, and so it was a great opportunity for me to give to them.
11: Now, Easter Seals is one of those organizations. I think sometimes people look at it. There are other missions that Easter Seals does. They help out in many different areas. We've seen this in the news as well. And so one entity, of course, is to help veterans, both in Veterans Count, but also other services that they provide as well. One of their big missions was to look at the campus out in Franklin and develop that as well. What can you tell people about that and how you guys have been able to put collectively the services out there, but also more services that are coming?
14: Sure. I'm actually headed up there shortly.
11: Nice.
14: It's been a great opportunity. We have a lot of VSOs, other veteran service organizations throughout the state. We have a hub of service, so they come in, they rent space, not for a fee, but reserve space, if you will, to meet with folks. So it could be doing benefit connections. It could be helping them with their housing situation, their VA benefits, whatever it might be that they need. And everybody kind of has a scheduled date in which they're there on campus. So not only can the residents who are there utilize the services, but of course the community at large.
11: Well, the other thing too is that, and this is the fun part for me when I talk to people, because oftentimes when we get to this question, how can they help you out? Donations are a very big part of it. If the monetary donations, the support from corporations and individuals, you guys put more bang in the buck, you can actually get more buying power with whatever you're trying to achieve. I have no problem asking for people for money.
14: That's good. I'm not comfortable.
11: I think that's one of the things, because the characteristics that drive us to want to serve others is not one of, okay, I need you to give me money. Nope. I'm going to tell you guys right now that your dollar is going directly. And as we say on Red Friday, remember everyone deployed, Veteran Count is one of those organizations I highly encourage you to donate to, because once again, they see the pain point almost immediately with all those members and also their families as well. We call it a no red tape organization, because once again, if somebody calls up, explain to people how you typically handle somebody who is calling up to find out a little bit more whether Veterans Count can help them.
14: Sure. Our eligibility criteria is pretty low. The requirement is simply that you completed basic training and got to your first duty station, unless, of course, it was a medical situation during basic. That's pretty low barrier. And in addition to that, your length of service, doesn't matter. Your discharge doesn't matter, unlike some other entities. So it's kind of low barrier that way. Folks will call us with a whole host of needs. Again, it could be emergency financial assistance. They just lost their job, mortgage is due, and they don't know where to turn. It could be somebody who is finally ready for some substance use treatment and doesn't know how to navigate that. So anybody who calls, we kind of assess what their needs are and whether it's something that we would be able to support, or if there's a better community partner. We try to really, work as a collaboration throughout the state. So there is no wrong door. If we're not the ones to be able to provide the service, we'll get you to where you need to go.
11: Once again, guys, we're talking about Veterans Counts. In particular, we're focused right now on the Seacoast chapter, but the entirety under the Easter Seals umbrella is available to you. It should be really easy for you guys. We do have that link posted up online at our website at 1370wfea.com. I also would like to remind you that, we've had people call here and ask about that. We do end up passing that information along as well. So I think that's an important detail to keep in mind. We're going to get ready to take a break. We're going to come back and talk a little bit more about the mission. I would like to remind you once again is that I know many corporations right now are in the part of their looking at their future year of setting up their budgets. This is about the time they think about their budgets. And many companies like to put that corporate donation as part of the budget conversation. Veteran Count actually covers a lot of the different areas you're trying to achieve in your community, not only for veteran services, but the many things that actually affect veterans themselves. Homelessness, addiction, job careers, vocations in that regard. So by your donation to Easter Seals and Veterans Counts really does help in that a lot of those pressure points that we see across our community. So think about that as well. The other thing I would like to remind you too, that many of you do your own little fairs inside of your company where you invite people to come in and talk about their health benefits. I would encourage you to consider having someone from Veterans Count come and talk to you about them. In fact, make it part of the outreach. If people want to volunteer, because we talked about the donations, people want to volunteer, because you guys really do need some help every once in a while at some Correct. Of these events.
14: Yep.
11: How can they do that?
14: VetsCount.org is a great starting point.
11: Start.
14: Yep. If you go on there, list a lot of our events and contact for Kathy Richard and others
11: right.
14: Around volunteers.
11: So what we'll do, guys, is when we get ready to take a break, we'll come back. We'll talk a little bit more with Jillian and the events that they do and how you can directly reach them to see some of the ways you can help them as well. So you have many different levels in which you can interact with Veterans Count and Easter Seals. Let's go take a break. We're right back right here on We've Got Your Six.
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6: Ah, welcome back, guys, for We've Got Your Six. Of course, the only weekly show focused on veterans, those active duty, and also their families. I think that's the important detail. And as we point out, I notice, Andrea, you get a little red on there.
7: I do.
6: You get a little early. That's excellent. Red Friday, remember, everyone deployed will be at Chez Vachon this Friday. So we always appreciate when you guys show up and you're wearing your red. If you don't have red in your tire, find some red. It really is a great way to show up. But another way to show your support for those brothers and sisters that you know are still in the military and also their families here that await their return, Veterans Count is an incredible organization that really does help them out. And as someone who belongs to Veterans Count, I can guarantee you what I'm telling you is the absolute truth. It's not a red tape organization. And if they aren't the ones, and I can't think of something they wouldn't be able to help you with, but they do have such great relationships with all the other entities out there as well. Jillian, I'm going to go back to you a little bit. You know, when you think about, it's interesting when you talk to people like, why do you help Veterans Count? Or how did you get involved in Veterans Count? A lot of people don't know what it means to kind of step forward. You know, I know that you're looking for more board members as well. Mm-hmm. But it is quite unique for someone to step forward and say, I would like to help out. How can I help out? How do you help them understand the roles they can play in Veterans Count? From your perspective, too. I mean, how did you get involved? I'm trying to remember the first time I remember you came in. You weren't there, and then you were there.
8: Yeah. Yeah, well, I mean, I got involved because I was actually invited to a Vets Count event.
6: Yes.
8: And I think it was Andrea who was speaking that night. And, you know, talking about all the ways that Veterans Count can help. And my husband, I was with him, and, you know, and he doesn't mind me talking about this. He's pretty open about it, but like, sure. He was in a position where he needed some help, and we had a hard time once he was ready to get help, finding help. And we just looked at each other, and, you know, as Andrea was talking, and we were like, where was this? We didn't know about it. So the next day, I messaged the person who invited me to the event, and I was like, how can I get involved? I was just so excited to spread the word and really just spread the message of what Vets Count could do. And I think it's really important because also our veterans are the last people that will ask for help when
6: always.
8: They need help. And I think that spreading awareness, getting the word out there, having them attend the events is so important because they might be in a position where they were about to get help and maybe that's the push that they need to get over that line and to accept it.
6: Well, the interesting thing, too, Jillian, let's talk about the persona of the kind of volunteers you're looking to serve on the board, because it's not like any other board out there, guys. I'm going to tell you right now, if you're incapable of rolling up your sleeves and help set up events, but also think of ways that you can bring in fundraising, you have to be able to do so many things when you're with Ventura County. It really is a hand-on volunteer service. So talk a little bit about that, and then if somebody is interested, how would they reach out to you guys?
8: So many ways. You can go right through our website, vetscount.org. There's links there to get involved. Mm-hmm. But there's different ways to help. You can volunteer at our events if you're interested in being a board member. We're always accepting people that want to help out. Obviously, money, donations, sponsorships, those are great, but also just your time and attention and spreading awareness. So setting up a table at a local event to talk about Vets Count.
6: Right.
8: There's so many different ways to be involved.
6: And be a passive advocate, too, in that sense. If you don't have time to sit on a board, as I said, we have many people from companies who listen to this. We don't care how big your company is. If you have those opportunities where you're talking to your teams, and you're bringing other people in to talk about that. Don't forget, Veterans Day is coming up. Those times to go ahead and serve. It's a nice time to have Veterans Count come in. In one of my old companies, Veteran Count, we come in and talk about some of the services they provide as well. Before we skip back over to Andrea, I do want to talk to you about, okay, so next Thursday, the 24th, we've got Lieutenant Dan. Talk about, this event a little bit, because you guys have put a lot of effort into this. And he actually reached out to you guys, which I think is kind of neat in some regards. But what do you hope to achieve with this type of event?
8: Gary Sinise, he spent decades advocating for veterans, service members, and first responders. And I feel like bringing this event this big to the Seacoast is just so important to get everybody involved and to spread awareness about Vets Count and also what the Gary Sinise Foundation does for military members. And he's known over the whole country for helping. And I think that it's just a really great opportunity to get our people involved and have everybody come out.
7: Especially with our airmen who just returned from deployment. I think it's a great opportunity for them to be able to come out and celebrate as well.
6: Nice input there. And I think that the other thing, too, is that when we look at this, very seldom do veterans get a chance to just kind of gather with other people mm-hmm. and enjoy themselves. A lot of times when you think about these events, sometimes we forget about them. We have a lot of tables, but we don't have a lot of them at the table. So I think that these type of events really allow for that service as well. You're doing it as a kind of a joint effort, too. The proceeds will be going to several organizations. Who are the other organizations as well?
8: We are working with Northeast Passage and NHMAF.
6: There we go. So I'm not familiar with those. Are you, Andrea?
8: So Northeast Passage, they're an incredible program out of UNH that uses adaptive sports and therapeutic recreation to help veterans and others living with disabilities to stay active and regain independence and find a community. And then NHMAF is the New Hampshire Military Assistance Foundation.
6: Correct.
8: They provide emergency financial assistance to New Hampshire service members and their families.
6: So that's really pretty good. So that's a nice tandem that really works together. And Andrew, that's what I want to talk to you about you next, is what I don't think a lot of people realize is, 10 years ago, if you tried as a veteran to find services, it was a minefield. It was really very hard. There was no GPS. That you had VSOs, Veteran Service Organizations, scattered all over the place. Mm-hmm. That's about the time Veterans Count came about. One of the things I've noticed over these last couple of years, though, is that groups like Veteran Count have been very good about outreaching to these Veteran Service Organizations and bringing them in. Talk a little bit about what that relationship looks like and how valuable that was for veterans to start seeing you guys coalesce in a collaboration.
7: I think it's great. As a community, we try not to be competitive, but collaborative.
6: Yeah.
7: At the end of the day, any veteran service organization is really, their mission is to support those who have served. So together, we can make significant differences. We have great partnerships throughout the state. I know that, I think it's next week or the following week, Swim with a Mission is holding their Veteran Service Organization Summit, in which a lot of providers in the state will gather together. And so it's a great opportunity if there are new providers that we're not aware of or their services have changed. It gives us a great opportunity to hear those updates and work together collaboratively to understand what resources are out there. So there is no wrong door when somebody calls.
6: Well, I think the interesting thing, too, especially when we look at the campus, and as you said, with the VSO summit next week with SWAM, SWAM and Veterans Count have become very close. They've actually worked really well together. And what that has allowed to do is you guys kind of serve as the center of a wheel that actually allows those spokes of those veteran service organizations to help out as well. Some people, when you think of some of the typical services a person might want to utilize through Veteran Count, what are some of those services?
7: I think we were seeing a large increase in behavioral health service needs at this point. You know, a lot of people served, say, 10 years ago, and they're, to Jillian's point, they're in a position now in which they're willing to seek help or supportive services. And so we've seen an increase in behavioral health services. Easter Seals does have a behavioral health services team with clinicians who are militarily, culturally competent. If you contact some of the other mental health providers in the state, you're looking at long waits. Easter Seals Behavioral Health Services does not have that. So if there is a service member, veteran, or immediate family member who would like behavioral health services, that would be a great opportunity for them to connect with us. In addition, housing mm-hmm. is a real struggle, affordable housing for sure. And so a lot of people can't find affordable housing, and we try to connect them with resources that might be able to help. In addition to that, food insecurity, food's definitely increasing, gas is increasing. Mm-hmm. We received a lot of phone calls just yesterday around oil assistance. I think people are starting to get concerned about the heating season coming, and if they're potentially already using fuel assistance and things like that, that may not go as far as it has in years past. And so I think there's a lot of worry around those kind of emergency financial needs.
6: Well, I think it's interesting, once again, too, is that because of the adaptive nature of Easter Seals and also Veterans Count, I mean, usually if the problem wasn't something that was on your radar, eventually when it does come on your radar, you guys really think about expanding those services across the board. I would like to remind you once again, guys, we post this information up online. We'll give it to you here in just a little second to how you can go ahead and contribute. I'm not shy about asking, you know, once again, if you want to know what you can do to make the most impact, monetary donations are always, this is something that is extremely useful. It also gives them the flexibility to be able to take that monetary donation and really maximize its value. What you would spend on a dollar for something, they can take that same dollar and equal $5. We're going to take a break. We'll come back. We're going to do one more segment and close out with Andrea and Jillian next right here on the Morning Update.
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5: 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Looking out for veterans in the Granite State.
6: All right, guys, this is the final segment with Julian and Andrew. We're talking a little bit about some of the key things out there. You know, Service Credit Union is just one a good example, Julian, of a company that is out there helping out. There's so many other companies that help out as well. And when you look at companies to kind of bring them into the Veterans Count service, what are some of the things that they ask you? Like, because a lot of times you'll have, you know, how much does your donation go towards helping? They'll ask you things like, what are some of the things that you're doing? Is this a good relationship for us? What are some of the questions you get, or some of the kind of facts you like to let them know about when they donate to you, what it goes to?
8: I think the biggest question, the most common, is where is their money going? How much of their money is going to the actual veterans?
6: Right.
8: And we're always proud to say that, you know, 90 cents on the dollar is going to our vets. So I think that makes them feel great about what they're giving to and how much they're giving. And then just some of the services that Andrea was talking about earlier, that's a lot of the information that we like to share. All the many ways that we can help the veterans in need, and how it, like, I see Veterans Count as an organization that can kind of fill in the gaps where traditional methods of help might not work, or you might have to go through, like you said earlier, red tape. This really just takes out, you know, we're going to connect you to who can help you, and just the ease of how, you know, they can get. So I think a lot of our businesses just feel like great being reassured that, you know, the veterans are going to get the help. Our New Hampshire veterans, local, I think that's another big draw for local businesses.
7: And statewide,
6: Yeah, and I think also, you know, if you're a company that wants to have that logo on the events they do, they certainly welcome that. And there are many events that not only the Seacoast chapter doing, but all the chapters of Veterans Count do. And also you can work through Easter Seals. They'll help direct the donation the way you need it to be directed. I think that's the other point. You know, the other point, Andrea, too, and we talk about it on this show all the time, we know that some of the people who may be listening to the show aren't necessarily the veteran themselves.
7: Correct.
6: And we ask people to be advocates for that veteran. You

0: You've worked with people who aren't necessarily the veteran that may need the service. How do you help one make those people feel comfortable? And what are some of the ways you explain Veterans Count to them as they're trying to bring a veteran that may need the help?
1: Sure. We get contacted by businesses and or family members concerned about somebody. They often present kind of what their worries are and
0: sure.
1: ask what we might be able to do to support them. Pride, as we know, can be a real barrier to asking for help. So I think when other people reach out on their behalf and we're able to give them the support and the advice that we would give to the service member or veteran when they call, that usually gets a service member or veteran to call in directly because they've already heard that there is help available
0: sure.
1: in some form.
0: Well, the other thing too, Andrea, is that, you know, oftentimes we will hear companies say, well, we're veteran friendly.
1: Mm-hmm.
0: And then I kind of challenge them a little bit on that. Like, what do you mean by veteran friendly? How do you work with companies if they say, look, we would like to make sure that we're informing our people correctly about what you do. We'd actually probably like to put you, and I would recommend this to HR directors everywhere, that you actually have a tab in your policy book that says veterans. And I'll tell you some of the things you need to learn about those veterans, but have organizations like Veteran Count as one of those. One, how do you talk to companies about that? But the other thing, guys, I want to tell you is don't just put it in your book. Build a relationship with the Easter Seals and Veterans Count so that that relationship is something you can explain but also feel comfortable should you have to be the one making the call helps out. You know, once again, when you talk about companies, what are some of the things you like to talk to them about?
1: Sure. So Courtney and my team does outreach to businesses directly,
0: yeah.
1: schools, things such as that, to really start by asking the correct question. Have you or a family member ever served? Sometimes we know the veteran word, not everybody identifies even if they have served.
0: Yeah.
1: Yep. And so Courtney's first question when working with businesses is to really make sure they are asking the right question. And then once somebody identifies service, then what to do. And Courtney would be happy to go out to any business, any community center, and kind of talk about all the different services available by Easter Seals, as well as community partners. Again, we get a lot of questions when out in the community about things that maybe Easter Seals, you know, doesn't have the federal funding behind and
0: sure.
1: other entities do. And so she also is willing to, you know, kind of give those opportunities up to others.
0: Well, the interesting thing too, and you alluded to this to an earlier part of the interview, unlike a lot of organizations out there, the discharge status of a veteran that is coming to Veterans Count is a quite gracious one. You acknowledge their service, which
1: correct.
0: I think is really important, but you're not limited by what most people will say, you know, I need to see the DD-214 and
1: correct.
0: Honorably discharge. You have a broader understanding of that service. Tell us a little bit about that.
1: Sure. As long as you've made it through basic to your first duty station, you know, we're able to provide supportive services. We understand that length of service and or discharge
0: mm-hmm.
1: Can't be black and white. Things people experience, things that have happened to them, that may all lead to a length of service less than they had hoped for.
0: Correct.
1: Or may have led to challenges they didn't, you know, see coming. And so for that reason, there's no judgment for us around length or discharge status. And there are folks that, you know, we help connect to folks to increase their discharge status. Because once you understand how that may have happened, there may be an opportunity to change that discharge status and get them some benefits that they're otherwise not able to access.
0: I think that's a neat thing too. And once again, as I said to listeners, and also you can be the advocates and the ambassadors for Veterans Count. When you're in doubt, having something certain like Veterans Count and Easter Seals really makes it easier when you do want to help a veteran out. And maybe that might not be where you are right now. But you never know when you're going to need that in the future, so certainly reach out to them. What's the website for Veterans Count?
1: VeteransCount.org.
0: There we go. So it's really pretty easy to really spell that out. Before we go back to Jillian and talk a little bit about the event one more time, and I would like to remind everybody it is up online. You know what I found interesting as we were getting ready for this interview is originally when Veterans Count was formed, it came out of 9/11.
1: Correct.
0: It immediately came out because we were now on the global war of terrorism, and here we are, the 25th anniversary of certainly that attack. But from that time point, your mission has expanded broadly because it's no longer just to those related to 9/11 and the global war on terror. You've found other needs.
1: Correct. Initially, we served those pre-deployment, during deployment, and post-deployment, so only currently serving. And about 10 years ago, we realized that there was a
0: gap.
1: And that there were folks who didn't serve post 9/11 that also needed support. And again, the flexibility of Easter SEALs and Veterans Count to be able to identify those gaps and work to fill them, I think, is critical. And so now, you know, we're able to serve folks of any era.
0: Yeah, I appreciate the fact that, you know, you guys were able to serve World War II veterans, the Korean War, and then of course a large part and the push that you guys noticed was from those who served in Vietnam.
1: Correct.
0: Once again, an ignored group of our veteran class, and I thought that was really wonderful. Jillian, before we let you go, let's go ahead and talk once again about the big event. Of course, Gary Sinise, and somebody asked me, and I think sometimes we forget the popularity of certain people. They're like, Gary Sinise, why does that name sound familiar to me? I said, well, if you've seen Forrest Gump, he goes, oh, I have seen Forrest Gump. And I go, Lieutenant Dan? He goes, him? He has a band? His band actually is pretty good.
2: Yeah.
0: Remind people once again about this event and some of the things they should be mindful of.

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2: They want to get ahead of that, certainly that event, so that they show up as well. And guys, I would like to remind everybody, I know our big listening audience is Nashua, Concord, and Manchester and the surrounding areas. It is about 35-minute drive. We had a bunch of people who joined us out of Kittery Trading Post for our 9/11 broadcast last week, and they said, boy, I forget, it really isn't that long of a drive, guys. So that if you are interested, you can go to 1370WFAA.com. Over there, you will find the link over as well to Veterans Count and the event in general for the bigger event. Are you kind of excited, Jillian?
3: I'm so excited.
2: I remember when I first heard that, you know, because one, his band is incredible.
3: Yeah, they're a lot of fun, a lot of energy, and yeah, they play songs that everyone knows and everyone loves, and yeah, so.
2: And the thing I find interesting about him, before I let you guys go too, is that, you know, he is the type of person that you want to see involved in veteran services, because he has such a passion for veterans. For a long time, he was the MC on the Memorial Day Washington, D.C. Event, and really enjoys that too. How important is it for you not only to see someone like a Gary Sinise, but people who are really just excited about wanting to help veterans?
3: Yeah, I mean, the thing is with Gary Sinise, it's not just a celebrity coming to our town. He really does care. He really, you know, he's put in the effort. You know, he's made his whole career about
2: great stuff.
3: Veterans since then.
2: Well, guys, we're going to post that information up online. Jillian, Andrea, thanks for joining us today. And we'll go ahead and take a break. We'll come right back on We've Got Your Six.
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1: You're listening to We've Got Your Six on 99.9 and AM 1370 WFEA. Looking out for veterans in the Granite State. Welcome back. Of course, Jeff Chittister with you as always. Thanks for taking time out of your day. Great time to have really sit down and talk a little bit about what Veterans Count does. You guys have heard me mention them quite a few times. It's not just about me belonging to Veterans Count. I wouldn't belong to an organization, nor would we support it, not only on We've Got Your Six, but just in the regular part of our show, if I didn't know for a fact that they're actually an incredible organization and they're really out there. And I think that's the other thing that kind of, I know a lot of times that you guys have not reached out on these veteran services. And I think when you look at Veterans Count, that's a great first stop. And I've actually told you several times that almost any of the organizations that we talk about, when we talk about Harbor Care, when we talk about Liberty House, whatever it is, they're great first stops. And what I mean by that is that even if they, as they start talking to you and try to understand some of the things that you're dealing with, or certainly the services that you want to make sure are taken care of, or the way that you want to help yourself, your family member, or someone you're advocating for as a friend or as a workmate, that, you know, once again, the ball's not going to get dropped. And I think that's the one good thing, there's many good things when we talk about these organizations, that they take it very personal once they start talking to you and build that initial relationship, that they don't want to let you go. And I will tell you that oftentimes they don't just tell you to call these other people. They'll actually be part of the transfer. So they'll make sure that they transfer you over to those different areas. So it really is pretty helpful. Once again, this free concert, of course, we've posted it up online at our website as well. You'll have a donation opportunity should you want to do that. Thanks to the wonderful sponsors that have helped make this concert available. It's rare that we get to see certainly a big name. As I said, it's going to be September 24th, so that's next Thursday. It's going to start at 5, so you're not going to be there too late. You're going to be going to 35 Corporate Drive in Portsmouth. So once again, for those of you who know that Seacoast area, it's that big area that used to be Pease Air Force Base. It still has a Pease Air Force Base contingent to you. It's right there where the front gate used to be, so it's literally right off the highway. And in fact, when you drive off the highway, as if you're going to the shopping complex out there in Newington and Portsmouth, you can see the Red Hook, the former Red Hook Cisco building as well. It's a big area, and it's going to be an outdoor concert as well. At 5 o'clock, they're going to start the concert, and also it's going to be the Army Band, which is always good. And then at 6 o'clock, Lieutenant Dan is going to be playing. The Lieutenant Dan Band is going to be playing as well. Food there, so you'll have an opportunity to go ahead and purchase some food from numerous different vendors. You also have an opportunity to purchase any kind of drinks that you want there as well, so relax. So it really is kind of a great picnic atmosphere for all the right reasons. I highly encourage that, once again, if you are a veteran and your family, take this opportunity to go there, because this is who it's for. It's for veterans. It really is for their families. But also, if you're a company, veteranscount.org, you can go ahead, and if you want to go ahead and give that last-minute donation, you can do that as well. The other thing I will tell you is that one thing I forgot to explain is that I will be the MC. So I hope that doesn't turn you away. But we'll talk a little bit about those services. And if you do attend from the Manchester area, please come up and chat with me. I'd love to talk to you as well. It is Thursday, so you can get ahead of Red Friday. Remember, everyone deployed. I wear your red on Thursday, too. And just enjoy that bigger sense of how that works out. Veteranscount.org. Over at our website, of course, we have put the link to find out more about the directions, also a link to the actual event.

on Facebook. If you are going to attend, just help them out a little bit. Go ahead and acknowledge that on Facebook. They don't track all that information. So it makes it really quite easy for you to go ahead and participate as well. The other thing is that, you know, as we look at some of the events, of course, the beams last Friday, once again, up at the Mount Washington. Some of you got a chance to see them. Some of you didn't get a chance to see them. Many of the guests that we have on this show were part of that. It's these little events that we see, or even this was a very big event, that really stands out as to not only help veterans, active duty, and also their families, but to remind everybody about the great services that veterans have had in New Hampshire. Which brings me to the next point. This Friday, of course, at Eversource Energy Park, we're going to be doing the 22nd annual stand down. This is our second year broadcasting from there, but that has very little to do about the importance of certainly what the stand down is. I would, once again, it doesn't matter geographically. I know that we have people who listen to us on the Listen Live button. It's not that much of a trek to come down to Manchester, and it makes it a little bit easier for a couple things. One, there'll be some great music, and there'll be some wonderful food at no cost to you, thanks to the corporate sponsors. So you really do get to have a relaxing moment and enjoy that, but also you get an opportunity to walk through the fair area and meet some of the veteran service organizations. It is hard if you try to do it online, or even if you're one of those people who still has a phone book. You don't have that opportunity too often to find all these veteran service organizations in one place. And it makes it really kind of reflective when you think about what you're trying to achieve for yourself as a veteran, what you as a family member are trying to do for that loved one in your life, but even you. And I think that's the other point, too, when we think about dependents. There are a lot of times as you're going through the veteran service organization's tent that you'll see a service that is directed at that person in your life that might need that help. But there's also opportunities for you. I think oftentimes when we do We've Got Your Six, we aren't as strong as we should be that, you know, to remind people that once again is that the service member signed on the dotted line. They decided that they were going to serve in the military. And oftentimes that significant other is there with them during that. But a lot of times they marry into that military relationship. And people fail to realize is that you didn't sign on the dotted line. You volunteered to be part of the support structure for that person serving. And oftentimes, you know, we've gotten better, especially in the military itself, especially with the VA. We forget that important role that dependents do play for the military member. I've said it continuously, and I think most of you who are veterans can attest to this, regardless of the branch of service. Our significant others have really played an important part in us maintaining our readiness when we're in the service. As a dependent child, as a military brat, I watched my mom go through that. Before I was born, my mom had to deal with many things. My dad had 3 deployments that were in conflict zones, 2 in Vietnam and 1 in Korea. They met after Korea, but he also had isolated duty. There are some bases in which families can't go to, so my dad did that as well. I remember that very first Thanksgiving when I was conscious enough to realize that my dad wasn't at the table. And so you think about all those important events that we just take for granted. Birthdays are going to happen. Christmas is going to happen. Thanksgiving is going to happen. That Independence Day barbecue is going to happen. That Memorial Day barbecue is going to happen. There are many people that they still happen, but their loved one is deployed. So anytime you get a chance to support organizations that actually look at supporting them as well, it brings in a clarity and a bigger mission of what we're trying to achieve when we do profile many of these veteran service organizations. I think the other thing, too, is that, as I said with the stand down, it does give you an opportunity as certainly a dependent, somebody who's trying to help yourself and that veteran in your life, to understand a little bit more about how New Hampshire has done a really pretty good job. There's always room for improvement to make what once was a complex journey less complex, far less complex. I know that when I was looking at particular services that I thought I might need, I had a heck of a time. It wasn't the VA. It wasn't Liberty House. I didn't even know about Harbor Care 6 years ago. It wasn't Veterans Count. It was something different. What has become much more aware with all these organizations is they talk to each other.
So the other thing is that that's why we will be putting up events that you can attend, things that you can support and sponsor in different ways. That's why when we do Red Friday and we remind you that there are organizations out there, look, whatever amount you can give, there is no organization that won't take the $5 that you can spare. That builds up pretty well. That's an important detail. The other thing is that don't just do it out of the blue. Build a relationship. If you're a company and you're like, okay, what is the relationship I have should have with Veterans Account? Build that relationship early. Reach out to them. Have them come in and talk to your executive group. Challenge yourself. If you're saying that you're veterans friendly or you support veterans, we'll prove it. You can give me a call here, 603-669-1370. Give your name to Tom. Some of you have my cell phone number now. I don't know how that got out there. But, you know, so Jeff, you know, we're curious as to what does it mean to be veteran friendly? And I can point out a few things to you that you should look at. They're really pretty simple things. They're not things that cost money that really help you define really what you can do as a company to help veterans and really call yourself veteran friendly. And a good example of that is that, you know, as we mentioned, all of you have a policy book. We hope you have a policy book. You should have a separate area for veterans. That's the very first thing. The second thing is you should know who your veterans are. Who are your veterans? Find out if they're still in the Guard or the Reserve. So that's the second part. Acknowledge what branch of service that they're in, because we don't mind picking on each other, but each service actually has a very unique role in any of the missions that we do. So they all play different ones. And plus, we like to be acknowledged for the services that we were in. The other thing is that find out from your teams. Is there anybody who's not in the military but actually has an immediate family member in the military? Because, once again, they need help. They need assistance. There are going to be times when they're going to ask you for extra time off because they're going away for their deployment. They're coming back from the deployment. Something critical has happened. You also have to understand when you think about that, you know, ask, is it a son? Is it a daughter? Know who that son and daughter is for that person who works for you that is actually serving. And secondly, know the branch of service that they're in and what they're doing. And ask them, are they serving here in the continental United States or are they deployed? And make sure that they know that any time that that person that they love the most is deploying, that they feel comfortable telling your HR team because there's going to be stresses and strains on them. So there's a lot of things you can do. Anytime a company wants me to come and talk to them about that, I love talking about this and get you on the right path. That's all we have time for this week. We'll put Gary Sinise's information up online. We'll remind you throughout the week. Guys, thanks for joining us. We got your six. We'll be back here next Tuesday at 9 o'clock.

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1: Coming up on today's show, we welcome one of the legends of golf, especially when it comes to instruction, Mr. Jim McLean. So stay tuned and get ready as you tee it up with Keith Jones.

0: Welcome to the show. So glad to be along. Oh, we're always having a good time already. And this hour's guest is going to make it even more fun because he can. He's full of knowledge. He is full of a lot of things, depending on who you talk to. Jim McClain is one of the best on the planet, and he joins us on the show. And Jim, thanks for making time. I know you're busy. You've been writing a lot and such, and spending some downtime. So glad you can make time to come on the show.
1: It's always great to be with you, Keith.
0: I appreciate it, my friend. You know, the last time that Jim and I had spoken was back in June, and he said, I got a couple spots out of my Utah school. I'd like to get those filled. I want to come on the show and take care of that. And then there was radio silence. And Jim, congratulations, first of all, on still being with us, and we appreciate that. And it's a fascinating story. I know Dolph Digest did an extensive story on what happened to you, but scary, scary stuff. So really, really glad my dear friend is still with us on this side of the dirt.
1: Well, thank you very much, Keith. It was no fun being in that hospital, but I'm sure lucky and happy to be home again.
0: Well, certainly it's great to have you back in South Florida, and I know everybody missed you, and certainly you've had such an impact on so many people's lives over the years. And I know you've been at it a while, so there's that. But also, I think back to a few years ago having a conversation with you, and you and Butch Harmon and some other guys weren't on Golf Digest Teachers of the Year. And you're like, what happened? What happened? So Golf Digest, as I find out, had to come up with their own special list for you guys and make the Legends of Golf Instruction. So now it's been a few years, and things are better, and you and Butchie are on there, and David Ledbetter, and it's an extensive list, and including Mike Malaska, who we'll see it's Toski's birthday party, which is coming up. It's quite the list. I don't know how Martin Hall got on there, but you can tell me more than I can tell you about that. But
1: well, I just talked to Bob Toski last week, and he's doing great. He's going to turn 100. He's been a great player and a great teacher and a big influence in the world of golf. I hope I can get down there to see him.
0: Yeah, that's it. And his party is on the 21st, so it's certainly a big week for Toski. It's a big year, back in January, they're celebrating the century of Bob Toski at the show. And he supposedly, he's told me that he's going to be in Orlando for the 2027 PGA show. So we're going to cross our fingers and hope things happen that way and stuff. And I'll be spending some time with him through the weekend. But he has had an impact on a lot of people as well. And, you guys, you're the next generation. And then a lot of guys have come after you. Both your boys are teachers now, very, very, very established teachers. I mean, one being at Shinnecock Hills, that's not too shabby in itself,
1: No, that's really good. My other boy's at Fisher's Island. So those are two top 10 courses, by the latest rankings. So yeah, they've had a great summer. I just talked to John. He played national today with one of the members, and there's so many great courses right up in that Hamptons area, and that's two of them.
0: Yeah, that's a great area for golf, and really kind of a gem that you there's a lot of courses up there, and I know obviously one of your former instructors was teaching up there as well until he passed.
1: I've got a couple other a number of guys up there in that area. It's nice because it's a short season, so it was easy for him to come back here. John will be coming back at the end of the month, and then he helps me run the business, and he teaches, of course. And then Jeff Warren is the director of golf at the Bridge, and he's got a couple of guys that work for me in the summertime. I mean, excuse me, in the wintertime. They're up there in the summer.
0: Yeah, not too shabby place to be for sure.
1: No, they got a nice life up there. Yeah,
0: you developed a nice life for a lot of guys, Mr. McClain. I'll say that.
1: Well, I think of the things I've done, that's been one of the greatest joys of my life. So we've got a ton of people around the country that have worked at Doral or here at the Biltmore or out at PGA West. I was out there for 17 years. So, yeah. And then, of course, when I was in New York, I had some really good people there that have gone on to be head professionals. Yes. So, yeah, that's a big part of the of what we do, kind of unrecognized thing that we do, but a lot of training. The young assistants go to 2 meetings a week. They have to do reports. They have to read a certain amount of books. They've got to pass some tough tests. So, I think they get a real education down here. And I know for me, working in New York for 19 years, I learned so much about, being at really nice clubs, how to service people, how to take care of people, how to do things a little extra special.
0: Yeah, you've always been like that. I met you. We've known each other for like almost 25 years. It's pretty crazy to me to say that about somebody like you. But the fact that we met at the PGA show, of course, you meet a lot of people in the industry. But to follow what you have done over the years, and it just keeps going. I mean, I have great admiration, obviously, you can tell in my voice for people that are listening to the show, for you, Jim. But you've been successful in almost everything that you've done. Started at the University of Houston, and it's gone on from there. Actually, it started well before that, I stand corrected, back when you were just a wee golfer and then coming up and being successful and coming out of Seattle and then ended up in Houston and then the dynasty that was built there with Dave Williams and such. And then go on to be not just a successful instructor, but golf schools and the like. I mean, there are few people on the planet that have all those accolades.
1: Well, thanks. Thank you very much. And we'll have to talk a little bit about the Houston dynasty. I wrote a book about it and an audio book that came out a few months ago. So maybe later we can spend a few minutes talking about Houston.
0: Yeah, we sure can. We talked about it last time on the show, but I know you mentioned. That's all right. You sent me a copy, which I always appreciate your great works. But you had also said that there was an audio book coming, and you're telling me how challenging it was to.
1: Hell yeah, yeah.
0: You don't think,
1: I remember.
0: You don't think reading words and such is that big a deal until you have to do the whole thing. So.
1: Well, yeah, these people that do read the books, they're really incredible to go read all the words right off the page and make no mistakes. It seems like it would be pretty easy, but I personally didn't find it very easy at all.
0: Would you say something? Because most of the things that you do, you make seem very easy. So,
1: well, I like the writing, and that's something that I've always enjoyed doing. I've always taken a lot of notes and been around some great people. I always took notes, and that's helped me do a lot of the writing.
0: Well, when you reflect back, and I found the Dynasty book very interesting because of the stories that you told, but also the fact that we're talking a few years ago when you went to the University of Houston.
1: Yeah, and a long time ago.
0: And to remember those stories, and
1: I couldn't write a lot of those stories. I had to wait a long time to do it. Yeah, all of my other books have been golf books, instruction books, drills books, and that was the first attempt at writing more of a storyline book, kind of a semi-novel book. But yeah, I don't know if it's how successful it's going to be, but I've had a lot of nice notes about it.
0: Yeah, and I think from your standpoint, the success is getting it out there, whether it sells one million copies. I don't think you really need the money right now, and it's more about the essence of the project and letting people in, because when you're talking about, and I've covered a lot of professional athletes as well as college athletes and teams and stuff, when you get into that locker room or you get into that team room, it's a whole different experience. So to open those doors for people, it really, really is special whether people realize it or not.
1: Yeah. I think that's correct. Writing a book, we're probably getting off the subject, but writing a book is very difficult until you try doing it. And I know a lot of people do try, and I think it's great that you do try, but there's a lot of aggravation. You give them with the publisher, and then you get to redo it, and you get to read over the damn thing about 10 more times. It's just amazing to try and find all the mistakes that you made. So I've done it 15 or 16 times, but I keep pounding away, I guess. I have another book coming out in November, which is a follow-up to The X Factor. And it's called X Factor 2, not a real creative title. But, that X Factor's got a big pull, and a lot of people know what that is. So this is 30 years after I wrote The X Factor. So much has happened, with technology, biomechanics, force plates. There's so many things that have come forth in the last 30 years, and I really wanted to write another book about all the aspects of body movement, body angles, how the body works. Really weren't any books, I don't think, written just on the body, what the body does in the swing. It was all, it used to be teaching arms and hands, and that was the great books, Ernest Jones and Percy Boomer and a lot of other people that wrote books on. And we mostly thought about swinging our hands and arms, which is still great, and we still teach that a lot. But the body now, especially with biomechanics and force plate technology, people are really seeing now how important this sequence of movements are with your body and the pressure that moves through your feet. That really makes for somebody that can hit the ball a long ways and also either draw or fade the ball.
0: Yeah, this is the Jim McLean Hour, by the way. So anything Jim, any direction Jim wants to go, it's fine with us. That's there's nothing. there's nothing.
1: I'm waiting for a question.
0: There's nothing off topic. Oh, that's all right. Yeah, you can be one of those guests this hour if you want. Just keep going like the Ever Ready Bunny. Nobody's stopping the train. Don't worry about that. Later on in the show, since Jim is just grateful to gracious in spending the hour with us, we will get more into the X Factor and all the biomechanics, because Jim's been doing technology with golf for many, many years, and it was at the forefront for so many things, and including TrackMan, which become just like a regular thing these days. They've got their own simulators at the PGA Tour superstores, and it's just fascinating to see how the technology works these days. Works better for some people than others, but that's part of why Jim's with us this hour. He's going to try to help you a little bit along the way. He's going to slide those in when he's not telling the frat boy stories and all that kind of stuff from University of Houston, really the dorm stories. But, same thing, frat boys, dorm stories. Same when it comes to athletes. They are all over the place. They do love their dorms. And we love having Jim McLean on. We'll be back after this break.
2: 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I haven't been this excited since I discovered I couldn't lick my elbow.
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7: We're back with Jim McLean. He is the renowned instructor. He's Golf Digest's golden boy, really. We'll just call him that, get that out of the way, because I've been around Butchie Harmon and David Ledbetter and other guys, and even Toski. They're not as good looking as Jim McLean. So that's just, you know, that's just the way it is, Jim.
8: No, go ahead.
7: No, you just have to accept it. I'm sorry.
8: Oh, yeah. Well, those days are long behind me, but yeah. We, you know, the other thing I wanted to talk about somewhere, you know, are the golf schools. We've had a great summer here in Miami, and this didn't used to happen where more people stay down here and they also take lessons, and people also fly in here for golf schools during the summer, which, you know, when I was with Doral, we just left, you know, there was just nothing to do in the summertime. Nobody was really taking lessons in 95 degree heat with 90% humidity, but they are now. And it's really fascinating. So I've been really pleased with the two schools down here in Miami where we're still, you know, really doing good in the summer months. Normally, you know, the winter months are by far the best here in Miami. So we've got, you know, we've got our planning going for the winter months, and doing a lot of schools this winter, but I was really, you know, pleasantly surprised at how many people came down for schools during the summertime. That's how popular golf is.
7: Is that what you think was the game changer there? That because golf's popularity has really caught on fire again?
8: Yeah, we've moved down a little closer to Miami itself here in Coral Gables. And that's probably helped too. It's easier for people to get here. And a lot more people are staying year round. There's so much business now in Miami. It's like, you know, New York South, New York City South. Tremendous amount of people moving in here. Lots of jobs, booming economy. So that has been great for us.
7: Yeah, that is a growing city, and it's crazy. I was down for a wedding and stayed in Coral Gables, and then we went to see the reception. I'm going to have this backwards, maybe. One of the receptions was at the aquarium, and then the actual after was at the art museum. It was insane. But the reason I mention that is it took 45 minutes.

0: minutes to go 3 miles. So.
1: Oh yeah, the traffic is unreal. You know, it really is. Not, it's pretty stout in Washington D.C. where you are too, though.
0: Yeah, there's no question. I mean, I was in Italy recently, and it was fairly stout. Moves, but it's pretty stout there as well. A lot more. Rome is insane, just absolutely insane. So, but.
1: Well, I'd like to hear about your trip to Italy, but we'll stick with golf here, I guess, right?
0: Yeah, for yes, indeed. I didn't get to play any golf. I did stop by San Domenico, great course in the Puglia region, but that was just for a little visit. We didn't get to play, but pretty reasonably. It was like I think $100 to play, which these days is pretty reasonable. It is crazy the way the price has gone up for golf, but. You have all these students that come in the summertime to Miami, as you mentioned. So it's hard work. You're out there. It's not. You have some covered areas. I know you have the the rolling. I think it's the rolling.
1: And we have some indoor bays. Yeah, indoor teaching bays. We have the TrackMan inside, and we also use Foresight too. So we've got lots of technology. We've got also the Smart to Move Force plates indoors. So we got a lot of things we can, you know, we kind of shift people through there and sort of definitely get out of the heat. And we've got a big covered area, which is really not too bad.
0: Is that your most popular school? Because you have, you know, quite a few of them.
1: Yeah. Yeah. Well, the school in South Korea is pretty intense. We do really good at the school in Madrid, too. We have 7 or 8 teachers there, and yeah, I mean they're all doing good.
0: Yeah, I should have specified the U.S. based ones, because I know for the destinations or the locals in Korea or in Spain, I get them because Europe is pretty crazy about golf as well. And a guy who knows about the craziness of golf is my guest this hour. It's Jim McLean. Yes, he is one of the legends of golf instruction. We knew that. It's about time golf. I just caught up and figured it out. But we'll be back second half hour with Jim after this break.
2: 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And we'll be right back. I'll keep my pants on.
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0: the Dalai Lama. So I'm on a first tee with him. I give him the driver. He hauls off and whacks one. Big hitter.
1: The Lama.
0: Long. Into a 10,000-foot crevice right at the base of this glacier. You know what the Lama says? Gunga Galunga. Gunga, Gunga Galunga.
2: And we're back to start the second half hour of the show, spending it with renowned instructor Jim McLean. Not surprised that he's one of the legends of the golf instruction. We knew that a long time ago, and the guy is definitely into technology and has been for a long time as well. So before we went to the break, you mentioned a name I was not expecting to hear from you, and that is Foresight. Now, I know you're a big TrackMan guy. Can you kind of clue people in the difference between TrackMan and Foresight?
3: They're both launch monitors. They're both top-notch, probably equally divided on the PGA Tour. The Foresight is a little bit easier. There's a quad that does everything you could ever want, 30 different things it measures. But you can bring it out on the golf course. And one of the things that's very easy is it records how far you hit the ball exactly. So when a tour player or anybody goes out to play, you put it down next to you. It's not a big machine. And you hit the shot, and it tells you exactly how far you hit that shot without the wind. So you can then determine how much the wind helps you, hurts you, moves the ball right or left. And that's a tremendous importance to the better player, for sure, where they – the thing is, it's kind of point and shoot on the PGA Tour now, because they know exactly how far they hit a 7-iron under any conditions, up, at 2,000 feet or at sea level. They've got it dialed in. So they just, they're shooting them right in there from so far away. You just can't believe it. Like from 220, they know which club they're hitting there, about a 5-iron nowadays. And, they've really got the game dialed in, and you're just seeing these guys on the Korn Ferry Tour, on the PGA Tour, shooting the lights out, and just so impressive.
2: So how does it gauge how far a ball goes? Because it's not – is it pointed at the ball out of the side of it? Is it have, has a
3: No, it's from the side.
2: It's from the side.
3: Yeah. It's a camera from the side.
2: Oh, okay. Mm-hmm. Right. That makes sense. Okay. So the camera is following the ball. Okay. I was wondering about that, because I've seen those units, but I haven't seen this one you're talking about. And usually it's stuff
3: that's very popular
2: in front of you. Yeah. I can see why.
3: Yeah. It's really very accurate. It measures the other, swing path and swing direction and spin on the ball, all those things as well. But, the technology is so great. Now, you don't have to buy a quad. It's very expensive. But even these other launch monitors, you don't have to spend so much money on, are, quite accurate enough. And, they really do a great job. We've also started teaching at 5-Iron Golf here in Miami. And they have 14 bays. And they've been... these 5-iron golf indoor facilities have been so popular around America and otherwise. So, we're happy to have this, and people, during the summertime, they were slammed this summer. Also got bowling alleys, in case you're interested in that, and great restaurants and just lots of activity in there. So, you never know. Like indoor part of my teaching, Keith, has been indoors always. I've always had indoor-outdoor teaching. Mm-hmm. I've had the bays since I was in New York, indoor teaching. And, where I'll sit down with a student, I'll ask them some questions, of course. But, where are they having a problem? What are they doing? And I've already been outside. First of all, outside, I watch what they're doing, what the ball flight is, come in, and then we'll hit some balls into the net. This is before I had TrackMan. I watch what they're doing, I'll measure center of contact and their swing path, do a lot of swings indoors. Then we go outside, and, usually it's quite a stellar improvement. So that's been a big part of my, of course, did that at Doral. And We had four bays in there. We had we ended up with over 20 teachers at Doral, and we've got 17 here at the Biltmore, plus 6 or 7 or 8 assistants.
2: Are you looking to add to that stable of 17, or that's a good number right now, or what's it depend on?
3: No, that's about as much as we can do here. You know, there's only so much space for us to teach at. We do teach at the back of the range at the Biltmore, and we shoot right back at the hotel, which is beautiful. You got to come down and see it. It's just a beautiful shot back at the hotel. It stands out very, very majestically here in Coral Gables.
2: All right, we'll get that on the calendar at some point. I appreciate that. This is Jim McLean, guy who knows his way around a golf course and a golf ball. And he has currently a book that is out, and that is the Houston Dynasty. And that is the All-Americans that got together in balmy Houston, Texas, under Dave Williams' leadership, and these guys won a lot of championships. And I did want to say, the guy I know that's pretty famous now for television, Jim Nance, went there, and he was brought in for the golf, so the guy knows a little bit about that. And Freddie Boom Boom Couples were buddies, yeah, buddies as well. But Nance is designing golf courses now. So
3: he is?
2: Yeah, he's got one. I think it's in Minnesota. I gotta reach out and yeah.
3: I didn't know that.
2: Yeah, he's yes. I got some breaking news for Jim McLean. Look at me.
3: From
2: that standpoint,
3: well, he's got a lot of golf knowledge, and he's a good player.
2: Yeah, fascinating.
3: But I guess he's not busy enough.
2: He gave up the He gave up the college basketball. You know, and he had it because I think the guy, it was great. I mean, we talk about a dream job, right? You got the NFL, you have golf, including the Masters, and then you have college basketball, which is still a great sport. And we're trying to keep it that way with all this nil nonsense, messing things up along the way. But, I think at some point somebody said, hey, you need to take a break or a breather or do something. And so how he's carved out time, you know, it's like you guys are so busy. To carve out time to write a book or something like that is always fascinating, but you guys always find the time to do it.
3: Yeah, well, thank you very much. Appreciate it. You know, writing the books for me is fun. I like doing it. And, you know, like I said before, it's frustrating at times. I'm just saying that most people can't hang in there through the whole process. And that's the frustrating part. But as far as the writing, I've enjoyed that.
2: Yeah, people have mentioned to me or suggested to me over the years that I write a book as well, and because I've had great guests on the show. It's not about book about me. It's about the great guests, mm-hmm. like currently Jim McLean, that I've had on the show. And I'm thinking, you know, maybe you could do that and stuff. But it's a lot of work, you know. So like you said,

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2: Oh, you. That's the book I was expecting you to write before you wrote the Houston Dynasty one, but, you know.
3: Yeah. Well, this one's taken me a long time, actually, but it finally got it done. Chris Como, I don't know if you've had him on, but he's a great teacher from Texas and very smart on the biomechanics. He wrote the introduction for me, which I'm very happy about. But yeah, well, there's some, I'd like to talk to you about a couple of things, I guess.
2: Yeah.
3: When you measure, and they do this now, but when I used to, a long time ago, we still do this, but you start the measurement from the face on view from the upper center and lower center. And these two don't line up exactly. That means you have a little spine tilt away from the target with most clubs. Pretty straight up and down with a wedge. But there's tilt away, and there's the most tilt, of course, with the driver, where the right shoulder's significantly lower than the left shoulder. And then you watch how these points move in space. For the longest time, golf was taught for a centered turn. The heads didn't move, and you rotated, turn away, turn through, swinging a barrel, that type of stuff. But, you know, I knew that wasn't, you know, correct a long time ago, because I did this video work. And I was taught by a tremendous person on doing research, Carl Welty. He had his golf school at La Costa in California, and he was a great friend of mine. He showed me so many things to do. But, you watch how, see, your upper center, I use the sternum, moves back and up in the backswing. Let's go stay with the driver, because your driver swing's quite different than an iron swing. But your driver swing, that point moves away and up. And from the face-on view, you can see it moves quite a bit, 5 or 6 inches away on the backswing. And then lower center just moves a little bit away from the target. But if you watch how the belt moves in the swing, which is very easy for me to show people, it moves up and around, and then it comes back up, down and then back up and around. So, you know, when we were taught to keep our belt level or have a level turn with your lower body, that's just not correct either. So those hips turn on an axis. They don't stay level. Most tour players go down significantly in the downswing, and then everybody pulls up out of the ground going through it. So that lower center rises. And, you know, those are the kind of things we did quite a while ago. And I obviously that helped me tremendously in my teaching. And then, you know, really looking at an iron shot where, you know, these points don't move nearly as much. And then you look at how far lower center moves on the way through, which is your center of mass, like your belt buckle right there. And that's moving, from address, it's moving a huge amount forward, like a foot, 15 inches, and the players get taller when they finish. So it just, it's helped me with everyone I've taught, but working with tour players, you know, this is just one little, I'm just reading you one little segment of the book, not reading it to you, but talking to you about it. And so, one of the things I wrote in this book is who's doing the measuring. People say, you know, why measure? I mean, why guess when you can measure? But who's doing the measuring? Where are they doing the measuring? Is it indoors into a net? Or what we did is we filmed with all of these great spots I've been at with tour events, including Mayakoba in Mexico, PGA West, and Doral.

0: we were able to, you know, film the entire tour. And then we did look at the top 100 players and, you know, see where these safety zones or corridors were, because everybody's different on the backswing. So that's pretty interesting. You know, if somebody's teaching backswing all the time, you know, they're all over the place, are the best players in the world. But coming down, when you transition in the downswing, well, you've got to get that club down on the plane, which is your impact plane, is different than your address plane. And you've got to be close there to neutral to be a good player, and you have to have speed.
1: Wow.
0: That might be too much, right?
1: No, that's great. No, I'm just, I was just trying to absorb it. I do this show partially because I like to learn stuff every week, and I hope everybody was listening to that. That's, you know, what he was doing was he was practicing for the audiobook version is what he was, doing.
0: Oh,
1: but
0: man.
1: That was pretty good, though, Jim. That was pretty good. That was the first run through. Don't worry.
0: Yeah, we get no second chances on the radio here. This is it.
1: Yeah, that's what they tell people. They're like, I was misquoted in the paper. I'm like, well, if on here you won't be misquoted, because if you said it, you said it. So there you go. We've been at it for a while. Like our guest, Jim McLean, who's just a guy that just keeps going. You are the ever-ready bunny. I mean, it's so... I'm not going to talk to you about the R word, because retirement is not really, it's a misnomer anyway, because you can already do what you want to do, when you want to do it, and how you want to do it. But what is your next destination? What are you, besides the book coming out, so you've done that, now what? Then what?
0: Well, I'm still teaching. I'm going to teach this winter. I'll still run the golf school here and over at Miami Beach. Beyond that, I don't know. But I'm not really planning on retiring.
1: You're not slowing down. Well, you have slowed down a bit.
0: Yeah, I've slowed down a lot. Absolutely. But I still like doing the golf schools. I still like teaching. I've got some really good players I'm working with right now from down here in South Miami. The kids I teach just won an AJGA event out west. So that was cool. And yeah, it's just so much fun to work with the young people. And I've got a girl at the University of Miami. She's tremendous. She already won a college tournament. She just started. So yeah, it's a lot of fun.
1: Wow. That's nice. You want to name drop her so everybody can be on the lookout?
0: Yeah. Scarlett Schremmer is her name. She's, got a great golf swing, and I worked with her starting last fall when she got down here. And then we worked this summer, and then she just won. She won up in Wisconsin. The team was up there for a tournament, the University of Miami. And the University of Miami won the tournament, which was pretty cool.
1: Yeah, that's pretty substantial, because college golf is still going pretty strong. A guy would know about that. Is this hour's guest, Jim McLean. We're heading to our final break and back to get the last bits of wit, wisdom, and all the things McLean that we can squeeze out of a Jim.
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1: And we're back for our final segment of the show with Jim McLean. It's been great to spend some time with our friend and the guy who was certainly, your name is on the door, okay? Your name is on the plaque inside the door, you know, so the fact that you're engaged, you know, you're not mailing it, and everybody appreciates that. Because you're going to go to Jim McLean's golf school. You want to see Jim McLean if you can.
2: Well, thank you very much. I appreciate that. You know, we started the show a little on the morbid side, but right now we might conclude. I was going to give you a few death moves in the golf swing. How about that?
1: Oh, look at you, full circle, man. You know, that, since you're still on this side of the dirt, my man, you death it all you want to do.
2: Well, the first one is when you freeze over the ball. You have no ignition move. So do you know what an ignition move is?
1: Probably, but I'll let you, the maestro, tell me and everybody else.
2: Well, you move forward toward the target first. And that means you move your hips a little bit forward or your legs a little forward. Most people move the right, for a right hand, or the right knee, or pick up the right foot just a little bit. Or you have a forward press. And what that does is it gives you a little momentum toward the target. I call it a micro move. And then you make the miniature move to the end of your backside. With a driver, it's a pretty big move, really. So freezing over the ball is when you stand over the ball, usually start to go through a list of things you're going to try and do in this swing. No waggle, no movement in the legs, and it's very tough to play golf like that. There's no tour players that are doing that. How's that one?
1: Yeah, that's a darn good one. That sounds reasonable. None of the tour players are doing that.
2: What I see with the average player or higher handicap players is they roll their hands over to start the backswing, and that opens the club face up. And that really is a common problem where you roll the face, get the face open early in your backswing. It's open at the top. And now you only have a fraction, you know, a fourth of a, you know, second to get this club down and hit the ball. And it's not enough time. So if they hit weak shots to the right, they slice the ball. That's like a super, super common thing that happens. And I'd say another one that happens is people were taught to keep their right elbow against their side. So when they start the club away, they bend the right elbow right into the right side of their body, thereby getting no extension. The hands are too low in the backswing to generate any power. And then that's just, I hate to see that. It's the opposite of Tiger Woods or Greg Norman or Jack Nicklaus or, you know, any tour player. Nobody does that.
1: Are these things all in the book?
2: Yeah.
1: Man, this is a good, well, we knew it was a good book anyway, but go ahead. Yes, one more.
2: All right, then this is the last one. When your body and head slide ahead of the ball in the forward swing, and then you have to throw your hands at the ball to hit it, and that's very, very common as well.
1: How do you see all these things in your golf schools? I mean, on a regular basis?
2: Oh, yeah. Yeah, absolutely. You know, we have to know, all of my teachers have to know what to do when these problems, you know, these are the things we do in the meetings. If you have a

0: a bad move in your swing where you can't recover from, those, you know, and you go through it from address to the ignition move to halfway back and see where is this problem happening. Well, a lot of times it's at address, but it can be in your backswing too, where you get into the club into a really bad position. You just can't recover.
1: Wow. Wow. So the book is coming out in November?
0: Yes.
1: Oh, man. People got a good segment right there. So, you know, I got a good little taste of what's going on. So, obviously, you'll come back on when the book is out or, you know, before, whatever works for you. But you'll be on certainly at least once before the end of the year, and maybe twice if, you know, you don't beat people up too badly. So.
0: Yeah. Okay. Well, hey, it's great doing the show with you. Always a lot of fun, and I really appreciate you being letting me be on.
1: Well, no, it's an honor. Indeed, it's an honor to have guys like you that want to come back on the show, contribute to the show, the immense contribution that you guys make for the golfing public, and for us here is just astounding. So we really, really appreciate it. But we are out of time. So get out there and practice your game, because Jim McLean wants you to. Practice, practice. Take your game to the next level. And we will talk to you next week. Take care.
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7: From ABC News, I'm Brian Clark. Semi-official state media in Iran says the regime's received word that the U.S. is going to resume military operations with the backing of some countries in the region, and that any attack would lead to strikes on U.S. assets. President Trump told a Fox News reporter today he is still in a deciding mode on Iran when it comes to the next steps, but ABC's Lama Hassan says tensions in the region remain high after weekend strikes on Saudi Arabia.
8: Flames and a massive plume of smoke seen rising near the main airport in the Saudi capital of Riyadh. Iran-backed Houthi rebels in Yemen launching a round of air attacks on Saudi Arabia on Saturday. The Saudi military saying they intercepted a ballistic missile that came from the Houthis. It's the first direct attack on the Saudi capital since the start of the Iran war, and comes after a series of escalations from the group.
7: And the unrest continues to push oil prices higher as Democrats seek to make that a political issue, like Illinois Governor J.B. Pritzker. He tells ABC's This Week,
9: Donald Trump took us into a war that's now got price of gas at $5, price of diesel at $6, and it seems to be going north of that. Groceries, everything you want to buy, an automobile, because of tariffs and the trade wars that he's taken us into. That is what Republicans have allowed to happen.
7: President Trump will meet this week with Chinese leader Xi Jinping at the White House. World leaders are heading to New York for the United Nations General Assembly. And ahead of that, North Korea launched two ballistic missiles.
10: Japan says North Korea fired two ballistic missiles Sunday. The first flew about 273 miles, the second about 367. Both are believed to have landed in the Sea of Japan outside Japan's exclusive economic zone. No damage has been reported. Tokyo has lodged a strong protest through its embassy channel in Beijing. Anthony Trotter, ABC News, Tokyo.
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14: Reporters from three media outlets were denied access to the White House Saturday as President Trump said he was banning the groups over their negative reporting. ABC's Stephen Portnoy has more.
15: CNN, MS Now, and Politico all issued statements standing by their reporters, condemning the president's move and vowing to fight it. The president says he's doing this because he believes the coverage of those outlets is, quote, one-sided and never good. For nearly five decades, courts have held that under the First Amendment, the White House can't strip correspondents access to the complex based on the content of their reporting.
14: A new study looked at where you live and how that can affect your brain, says ABC medical contributor Dr. Alok Patel.
16: What this study looked at was about 2,500 brain MRIs of healthy people who did not have any evidence of brain disease. And they found that those who lived in disadvantaged neighborhoods had a brain age gap. Their brains looked 3 years older than their chronological age. They had changes in brain volume, and they had vascular issues in their brain as well, blood flow.
14: In Munich, Germany, Oktoberfest got underway. The 191st edition of the world's largest folk festival drew thousands from around the world.
17: We're studying abroad, so we're here just on a fun trip, and we're looking to make great memories and have fun with our friends.
14: Oktoberfest runs through October 4th. I'm Brian Clark, ABC News.
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24: And welcome back to WFEA's The Week in Review. My name is Jeff Chittister. You can catch me every Monday through Friday from 6 a.m. You can also be part of the conversation really pretty easy. You can give us a call at 603-669-1370. If you don't want to be on the air, we understand you're a little bit shy sometimes. You can go ahead and leave the question or the comment with our producer, Tom, and then we'll talk about it on the air as well. But we'd love to hear your thoughts and your opinions and move us in the direction that you feel comfortable with as well. Hey, this past week we had an opportunity to talk about a couple things that were going on around the state. Of course, the primaries are over and now we're going into the general elections. And of course, there are people out there that are actually going to door. What is that actually like? What are some of the things that they're hearing when they're going door to door? And how do they handle each one of those conversations? Okay. Bronwyn Sims joins us. She is a volunteer with Turning Point. She is out there just going door to door, trying to encourage people to make sure that they sign up and get ready to go ahead and participate in the general election.
25: Bronwyn, how are you this morning?
0: I'm good. How are you, Jeff?
1: Outstanding. Always lovely.

0: talk to you as well. Hey, before we get into this case, I don't know if you heard my little montage about what's going on down in Massachusetts. I do want to talk to you a little bit. We haven't talked since the primaries happened, and we're leading into the general elections as well. And, you know, especially with the independent women, you guys are looking at particular policy points as you start talking about, you know, your just general thoughts coming out of the primary going into the general.
1: Well, it was an interesting primary for sure. I certainly am not going to tell you who I voted for, but
0: sure.
1: it definitely, you know, I was out there door knocking. I work for Turning Point Action, mm-hmm. and I'm one of the sole ballot chasers here in the Monadnock area of Keene, New Hampshire. So Cheshire County in particular is a challenging area for many reasons. And, you know, I just don't know if we had the turnout maybe we were hoping for in the primary. I do think a lot of people came out, but in regards to the conservatives and Republicans. But I think we need to make a even better and more concerted effort going forward for the general to make sure everybody goes out and vote. I know it's sort of a challenging time right now. A lot of people have a lot of grievances and issues about certain things that are going on in the country. But I think it's important to remember that all politics is local. And it's important to vote no matter what, even if you are dissatisfied with candidates or dissatisfied with the way the country is going. I think both sides have issues, both on the Republican and on the Democratic side. I think there's both, we've got problems on both sides. And I think you have to look at it like, okay, I should do my research on the candidates, look them up, mm-hmm. see what how they voted in the past, and see what aligns with your way of thinking, your way of being. Now, I'm a common sense person. I am a live and let live kind of person.
0: Sure.
1: I'm very much a grassroots kind of gal. But, you know, when I look at my values and the policies that certain candidates are standing for, I have to really make a decision based on that. And even if your candidate is not perfect, because none of them are going to be perfect,
0: right.
1: That's not reality. You've got to vote in accordance with what fits you best. And I believe that's the way I voted in the primary. And moving forward into the general, I think the Republican Party in general needs to align itself. Unfortunately, and this isn't a derogatory, you know, this, I mean, it's going to come out derogatory, but unfortunately, I think, you know, and there's two things. So the Republican Party, or conservatives, I think, and this is to their credit, are very individualist. They think as individuals, and I appreciate that because that's the way I think. And I think that's a great thing. But when you have to counter something greater, you need to come together and unify. Mm-hmm. And I hope that that's what the party is going to do. I know sometimes there is a lot of naysaying and infighting, and I don't like that, and I don't think it's good to talk poorly about other candidates. If you're for one candidate, it's not good to talk poorly about another candidate that's in your same that's a Republican. And I'm not saying that's not condone, you know, saying you can't have free speech, but I do think it's not helpful. I think it's better to argue on points and policies rather than just saying I don't like that person.
0: Well,
1: because sometimes it feels like high school.
0: Well, Bronwyn, of course, you know, you bring up a good point. There's a couple questions I want to point out. Of course, you know, this is New Hampshire. You know, we have the largest political base is the undeclared independents, as we like to call them. You know, it's interesting too, you being a ballot chaser, because you're coming across those people too. Some actually don't engage until after the primary, which is always an interesting paradigm for me, since, you know, not only outside of a radio show, I'm starting to look at candidates when they start announcing, and I'm starting to look at that as well. And you bring up a really good point. You know, how do you guys, when you're going door to door, and I haven't done that in a couple decades, when you're going door to door, you know, how do you, you know, how do you present it, or what are some of the questions you're getting? Because, you know, after the primary is when you start getting people kind of engaged. And since you are talking to people at a door who usually have a high propensity towards being independent, what's that kind of conversation like?
1: Yeah, so my particular procedure, I don't know, when I go to the door, I go very non-political. I don't dress in any political type clothing, not even a color that might mention me as something as one or the other side. And I go as a neighbor. I go as presenting myself as someone who's in the community who wants to talk to my neighbor. And I don't start with politics. I usually start with the person. So I'll say, hello, my name's Bronwyn Sims. And then I usually ask if it's the person I'm looking for at the door. And they'll, in most cases, say yes. And then, you know, I say, hi, I'm here to do some community engagement, talk to you about maybe issues that are bothering you in the state of New Hampshire or in your community. And I'm also here to get out the vote, just talk to you about things that might be bothering you. And then, you know, you might mention, sometimes they might be reserved. And in that case, I usually divert the conversation to something that is less stressful. So maybe they have a garden. Maybe they have a cool truck in their yard. And then I talk about that. And the main thing is to listen. I think that many times people want to go with their agenda, and that's not my point. My point in going to the door is to literally have a conversation and to talk to my neighbor, as a community member, and to actually hear what is bothering people. Now, yesterday I was door knocking in Keene, and it was very interesting to me because it was a lucky day. I got more people at the door than normal. And a lot of people in Keene that live close to downtown are very upset with the downtown project that is currently happening in Keene. Now, I don't live directly in Keene.
0: Right.
1: And the issue that's going on there is the pipelines needed fixed.
0: Oh.
1: And there was many
0: local
1: meetings, city council meetings, about fixing the pipes. Now, I believe they expanded this construction to, like, redo downtown. I don't know all the specifics on it, but I have to say that at least five voters that I spoke to yesterday were very upset about the amount of money being spent in downtown Keene. I think many of them voted to just have the pipelines fixed, not to have reconstruction done to redo the downtown.
0: Mm-hmm.
1: And then another woman told me that there were four or five accidents downtown in a week. And I said, that's unacceptable.
0: Yeah.
1: A lot of people are upset about property taxes and school taxes. A lot of people are upset about education and the fact that our children are not being educated properly. I think they, especially in public schools, that grades are still low, and kids aren't being supported in the way I think that they would be hoped to be supported. But that also blends into the school taxes, the property taxes.
0: Right.
1: Those are a lot of the things that I hear people talk about. They do talk about affordability. I know a lot. Some people are speaking, you know, they understand what's going on with the war, but I know that they are also stressed about the prices of gas and food, and I'm very sympathetic and understand that. But there is an understanding of why that is happening.
0: Mm-hmm.
1: Although I think they would like President Trump to work on ending that and bringing those things down.
0: Well, once again, too, we're talking to Bronwyn Sims, of course, wears many different hats when you look at this. I do find it interesting that how you conveyed that conversation you're having on the road is much of what I hear, too. Like, I actually don't hear people talking necessarily to party talking points. It's really policy points, which makes it a lot easier. I do like to remind people the colors red and blue that have been assigned to the parties really didn't become mainstay until about 2000. It happened, actually, because...
1: I didn't know that.
0: Yeah, it didn't. It happened because at that time, everyone had the new televisions, and they wanted to convey the map as the states were being won during the presidential campaign. And almost all of the networks used blue for Democrats and red for Republicans, but it never really was a distinctive color up until that point with any real clarity as well. I do find that interesting in that big regard. Hey, Bronwyn, I'm going to take a real quick break and come back. I want to talk to you about the case that's going on down in Massachusetts. You know, as part of the Independent Women, you've been hugely involved in, and certainly those kind of cornerstone issues that relates to women's safe spaces and boys and girls sports. I do want to talk about this case. Let's take a break. We'll come right back right here on WFEA's The Morning Update.

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11: Welcome back to WFEA's The Morning Update, The Week in Review. Of course, my name is Jeff Chittister. Hey, don't forget to join us every Friday for Red Friday. Of course, Red stands for Remember Everyone Deployed. 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You can go over to our website at 1370wfea.com to find out where we're going to be next when you think about our road show as well. Hey, we continue our conversation with Brandon Sims, of course. We talk a little bit about some of the things that we've noticed about certainly one of the other things she advocates for. She is the New Hampshire ambassador for independent women. And we had an opportunity to talk about a case just right down the road in Massachusetts involving a parent and a child that seems to be transitioned in school without the parent's knowledge. But hey, you know, I do want to talk, you know, within our listening district, we have Massachusetts. We reach Massachusetts very well. The Cutsco family down in Massachusetts, this story has unfolded over the last week, is actually making national news. Before she even reached 15, her daughter went to school as their daughter. While they were at school, a school counselor helped her start dealing with anxiety. And the way that they did that is helped her try to transition or pretend she was a boy while she was at school, and then she would come home and resume her being a girl. Since then, there was an allegation of abuse against the father, which is right now has been investigated, and it appears that, you know, it was not what they said it was, and so no crime has actually been committed, nor has he been charged with any crime. The father has. But we had this case, Bronwyn, where we basically send our children off to school, and they decide to go ahead and transition it. DCYF has, in fact, taken custody of this child, and under their custody, this child has started hormone treatments. I don't call it therapy, to start the process of sex destruction, which is, once again, not a treatment. All without the parents being involved. This is a horrific case, and the state is pushing back hard, but as more and more information comes out, it is abundantly clear that the overstep by the government in Massachusetts has been brutally obscene.
12: Yes, I know about this case, and this is not the only case of its kind. Mm-hmm. There are cases like this across the country. You just don't hear about them because people don't want to talk about it, and the mainstream media won't talk about it.
11: Of course.
12: I'm glad that this case is finally, at least one case like this, is getting national attention, because I met a mother actually from California. They live in Florida now, but a similar situation happened to a woman who came to testify actually on one of the bills, the state house that I was also testifying on this last year. And this is happening. I think it's despicable. I'm sure that this family, well, I'm not sure, but I'm almost positive that this family probably did absolutely nothing wrong. Mm-hmm. And it's actually the state just enacting their fascist policies around gender affirming care and, you know, secretly keeping things from the parents in school, which, I mean, it's not uncommon in this state either. I do know that there are teachers that try to, now it has never gone as far as this case,
11: right,
12: but there are teachers who indoctrinate kids at school in their own way, whether it's having the trans flag in the classroom, whether it's talking about your sexuality as a small, you know, when you're a small child,
11: right.
12: These things are occurring. Parents need to look at what their schools are doing. There's actually a parent, I'm not sure which organization was putting this out. It might be Mass Family Institute in Massachusetts, but I think there is a parental list of like things to watch for in your school,
11: right,
12: and with your teachers. So I encourage all parents, go to your school, go to the meetings, go to the school board meetings, find out what is being taught to your children, what the teachers are telling the kids. I think this is absolutely appalling. When I met this woman who actually, she has a Substack called Ukrainian Mom, and she writes about her specific issue. This is a woman who's from California. The family's from California. Same situation. The child was taken. And I'm not sure what is. Massachusetts has lost its mind. I'm sorry for all you who live in Massachusetts out there. But
11: that's why they're moving here.
12: between this case, the Lindsay Clancy trial, they're changing the names of mother to birthing parent and ridiculous birthing person, and then having abortion up to 9 months.

0: I'm not really sure what's happening with my neighbor state of Massachusetts, but I don't even like to drive through the state anymore. But I really find this just despicable. It's terrible what white parents are being targeted, and just taking your child away because they claim, and a child at that age is not an adult.
1: Nope.
0: They can't make adult decisions. You know,
1: right.
0: In the state of New Hampshire, you can't even go to a tanning bed without parental consent, and you
1: right.
0: have to be over the age of 18. I don't know what people are thinking here. Like, have we lost our literal minds?
1: Literally. See, you bring up something it's a cautionary tale, because remember what we just described. The most alarming thing about this is that not only did we send our child to school and that we have a counselor that is basically helping them, quote, socially transition, now the state has taken that child away from their parents, and they are committed to a what they call a medical plan that includes hormones to acknowledge the thing you can't acknowledge. You cannot be a girl and become a boy. It's not going to happen. And there, so the state is actually overseeing the treatment of this young girl with all this going on. So when they not only took the child away from their parents, they are actively participating and supporting her receiving these medications that we all know, one, were not designed for what they're trying to use it for, and the adverse effects just 5 to 10 years after taking them is massively destructive to the body.
0: Oh, yes, extremely destructive. And, you know, you're probably not going to be fertile. You're not going to be able to have children. There are effects, things that I will not talk about on the air that I've read. When you have these types of surgeries, the amount of constant treatment,
1: mm-hmm.
0: You constantly have to have procedures done to keep yourself from having infections.
1: Yep, you're a lifetime client now at that point.
0: It's a lifetime client. You're a lifetime, and taxpayers are paying for that.
1: Right.
0: I don't want to pay for that. I mean, I think that this administration had put a ban on taxpayers paying for that.
1: They did.
0: But imagine, you know, going back to the election, if we vote the wrong people into office, this is going to continue and get worse because they will push this. and I find it very disturbing. It's very draconian, this whole thing, and it's very upsetting. I can't imagine how the parents of how these parents feel without their child, not knowing what's happening to their child, being given medication that they're not approving of, and the effects. You know, there's the through line of like, oh, well, without the surgery, without these treatments, they'll commit suicide. That is not true.
1: That is
0: a lie that was propagated on purpose for emotional abuse people to feel emotionally taken advantage of.
1: It's emotional terrorism, Brian, what it was. And it's just terrible. Look, we're up against a hard break. Thanks
0: sure.
1: for joining us. One, I love hearing stories about what it's like out there campaigning out there. And of course, to put reflection on this story, of course, you work with young girls. You know the emotional state that they're going through, and especially in this new world. But as I said, you're right. This is a frightening story in the sense that not only did they put a wedge between this child and the parents, they have taken control of this child, put them on a medical plan 10 years from now. I hope that they reconcile. I hope these parents get back with their child. But I just believe that the state will abandon this child when it's no longer useful to them. And 10 years from now, this child will walk on the doorstep of their parents. Their parents will lovingly take her back, but she will be devastated and destroyed, and the state will take no responsibility for it. It's sickening.
0: Of course.
1: And it's disturbing. Brownwin, thanks for joining us today. And
0: Thank you, Jeff.
1: Catch up with you again, all right?
0: Of course. Make sure everybody go vote in November.
1: Outstanding. We'll get you back on. Okay, guys, we're going to wind down this
0: Thank
1: segment
0: you.
1: Of the show.
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9: Jeff Chittister with you. Of course, this is The Morning Update's The Weekend Review. 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Right at the very top is the Listen Live button, so you don't have to be bound by that radio that's in your home or your car. You can take us wherever you have a smart device as well. We have regular guests that join us throughout the week. And of course, one of our more popular regular guests joins us every Tuesday at 8 a.m. Of course, we're talking about New Hampshire State Senator Dan Innes. He joins us to talk about some of the things that are going on, not only in the Senate, but he is a college professor and also an entrepreneur and a farmer. So we talk about a lot of those other things that are kind of unique to New Hampshire. This week, we start off our conversation talking about the conversation, once again, about income tax and property tax. A bill has been introduced in the New Hampshire House. We'll see how the debate goes this fall. And of course, the senator gets us up to date on that conversation. Of course, New Hampshire State Senator Dan Innes. Senator, how are you this morning?
10: Good morning, Jeff. Doing great. Watching the steam come off the pasture. Ooh. It was 39 degrees here this morning. The sun's hitting it now, and it's a beautiful sight. Really nice. But the song you opened with this segment was Don't Do Me Like That by Tom Petty and the Heartbreakers.
9: Yes.
10: I'll tell you what, that's how I feel after seeing that bill filed. Don't do me like that.
9: It's a bigger conversation, too. And, you know, I once again, the American people, long before you and I were born, passed an amendment that introduced the income tax, much to, I tell you, graves were rolling over of our founding fathers, only to be told that it would tax less than 1%. And it did for about 5 years. And then within 10 years, 93% of those people who had a paycheck were paying for it. In 1947, they automatically deducted that tax from your paycheck without your permission.
10: The worst thing that ever could have happened, in my opinion, because people have no idea how much they're actually spending unless they own a small business. And for your listeners, if you own a small business, you have to send in quarterly tax payments.
9: Mm-hmm.
10: So because they're not being withheld, you actually have to sit down and write a check to the federal government. So small business owners understand exactly how much is coming out. The rest of the folks, a lot of us don't pay attention. You know, oh yeah, I made, let's say, $100,000 this year. I got to bring home $61,000 of it. And that's probably about right after you pay Social Security, income tax, Medicare, Medicaid, unemployment, you name it.
9: Mm.
10: It's coming out of your paycheck. And that is the one move that I think enabled the federal government to draw more money from us without people paying full attention or understanding it. I'll take you back 25, 30 years. I was younger. Friend of mine, not a business student, up at Ohio State. I said, how are your taxes this year? He said, oh, I got $3,000 back. I'm super excited. And I said, well, it just means you gave them too much money. And he said, no, they gave me money. And I had to explain to him.
9: Correct.
10: That's money they took from you all year. They're just giving you back the extra that you gave them. And that opened his eyes. But I think a lot of people don't see it the way it really is. So it was a tricky little thing that they threw in there.
9: Yeah, I forget the movie, but there's this movie where this young kid was in front of his parents after he saw he wasn't making any money on his first paycheck, and he goes, who in the hell is this FICA person? I don't know them.
10: But they get a lot of your money, probably more as time goes on. But, you know, turning sort of to the income tax, I mean, it's hard how to say this. I don't want to be too harsh.
9: Be harsh.
10: But I really think that the Democrats are lying to us on the campaign trail.
9: Mm.
10: They're going out there and they're saying no income tax, no sales tax. But their behavior is inconsistent with that. Now, what they'll tell you is, oh, well, that's just one of our party members. We don't all think that way. Yeah, you do. And, you know, there are candidates out there saying they don't support a broad-based income tax or sales tax. Well, we know that a luxury tax would be on things that you buy, which is part of Ellen Reed's proposal.
9: Right.
10: A luxury tax is a sales tax. It would be tightly focused. It wouldn't be broad-based. But her income tax, the income tax side of her bill doesn't necessarily say that, and it could apply to just about anyone. And this is now the third time in the last, what, 6 months, 7 months, that the Democrats have stood around and proposed an income tax. It started with Valinsky out in front of the State House in the springtime. Not only an income tax, but a homeowner's property tax, which would cost every New Hampshire homeowner an average of $2,000 a year. How that helps affordability is beyond me.
9: Yeah.
10: And now we have an income tax proposal that came up this fall. We had another one back in the spring. And I'd point out that none of the Democrats voted to keep put an income tax prohibition into the Constitution. None of them voted for that, to my knowledge. Maybe a couple, but I don't even think that. And the same thing happened with HB 1300. The Democrats in the Senate, certainly, every single one of them was against it because they don't want us to have a voice in our taxes. So they're being disingenuous on the campaign trail. I think voters are smart enough to see through that. I don't know how they can run around saying they're going to reduce property taxes without getting it somewhere else. And what they're not telling us is where that somewhere else is located.
9: Well, you know, I think I've said this to you before. I've said it to several of our guests. I said it to my dogs when I'm at home trying to think about what I'm going to talk about on the show. This is the debate
10: they
9: I want to have.
10: Don't talk back much, do they?
9: No. Well, one's a Jack Russell.
10: Mine listen to me.
9: Yeah. One's a Jack Russell Terrier. He just walks away.
10: He does what he wants.
9: Yeah. The interesting thing is that, you know, this is what I want this campaign to be about. There's a lot of other peripheral things out there that I think people would rather talk about that are important. I'm not saying they're not important, but this is what I want this election to be about. I want the election to come down finally to talk about Elon Musk has not taken money out of my paycheck. He has taken none of my property. He has delivered me really good products that I use. But there is only one person taking money out. And if I don't give them the money, they can take my home. They can take my savings. They can garnish my wages. There's only one entity that does that. And I want this election to be about that.
10: I agree. And, you know, taxes are a big burden. And every dollar that the government takes is a dollar that isn't spent in the economy.
9: Yep.
10: And we need money spent in the economy with our small businesses, helping them to grow. Helping families to do what they need to do to raise productive children who have great lives. And when you take money from people, you limit their ability to do that. So it's a really sad situation in a lot of ways. But I think, you know, the last couple of weeks, Jeff, getting out there after the primary, talking to voters, I think voters are paying attention. I think they understand what's at stake here. And that an income tax is on the ballot. It's on the ballot in a couple of ways. Taxes are on the ballot through HB 1300, but they're certainly on the ballot with the federal elections that we have and absolutely at the state and local level. So I encourage folks, you know, when you go into the voting booth, think about your money and think about who you want to be using it and then vote accordingly.
9: Well, the other thing, too, then, of course, we're going to come back to this a little bit, too. You know, one of the things is we've talked about, and this is something I think, you know, you have some insight on. You know, Mitch McConnell's coming back to the Senate. He has been absent for four months. Yeah, sort of. And I think it's an interesting thing. You know, I don't want to have a debate, so I hope more people do join the show and say, well, I'm concerned about term limits. I'm not as much. I think that there are provisions we have to put in place. Yes, I believe in the ballot box being the ultimate decider of whether a person should be going back, but sometimes it's hard. The incumbency is something that's powerful. You've thought about this issue, too, and once again, when you think about term limits, but also some of the other things we can address, what are your thoughts on this?
10: I think term limits have a place, and you know, I've said for a long time that I'm going to term limit myself out. It'll be a dozen years or less, and I think that's the right thing to do. You want to have some experience in the legislature, and I got to say, the last 2 years I've been much more effective because I have a little experience that I was building up, and it does affect the way that you approach the job. And I think it's important to have some folks there with that experience. At the same

0: of them is someone I've grown to consider a friend. His comment is, well, look, we have term limits every 2 years. You have to go out and run again. And there is some truth to that. So it's got two sides to it. But I think at the federal level, we really need to keep things to a dozen years or so. I think a couple Senate terms, six terms in the House, and then you go do something else. Get back to what you were doing.
1: Yeah.
0: Reconnect with the people, whatever it might be, right?
1: And a lot of our original original legislators did that too. You know, let's put up a roundtable so we can talk about the Article 5 convention, because there's a lot of fear people have around that. I heard one person say, look, when they got together for the Continental Congress to look at the Constitution, it wasn't called the Constitution. It was called the Articles of Confederation, and they were just going to fix it a little bit. So there is this huge apprehension in that regard about that. But I love those kind of debates, especially as we approach Constitution Day on Thursday. You know, in the bigger sense, you know, of that policy, we're going to start this conversation a little bit. Where is the state and its relationship with the local municipality and its relationship, we hope it's a strong relationship, with the federal government come in on AI?
0: AI has been fascinating, Jeff, and boy, you took a left turn right there. You know, I'm seeing it in the classroom, of course, and students are starting to use it. I'll be honest, I use it almost every day. It's a useful tool. I think it can make us better. There are a lot of concerns out there around AI. Some of them are things that we can manage. Others might be more threatening. But, you know, we've heard this week, and it's Tuesday, so I guess it started late last week, you know, that AI could destroy humanity and all this stuff. And my initial reaction to that last week was, oh, man, this is a real issue. This could be a problem. And I actually shared the article in the Wall Street Journal with my students last Wednesday, I think it was, talking a little bit about the potential threats of AI in addition to its benefits. But the more I thought about this over the weekend and dug into it, and I got to thinking, you know, this guy started with Anthropic not that long ago and then suddenly quit. Who paid him off? And that's the question I want answered. Is it China? Did China pay this guy so he'll go out and say all this stuff and slow the United States down? Maybe. But I think we've got to be real careful with this stuff, because media and social media tends to be pretty reactionary, and I want to fully understand what's going on here before I jump to conclusions.
1: Right.
0: Could AI destroy humanity? I suppose it's conceivable. Is it likely? I'd say probably not. And even President Trump has come out and said, this doesn't feel right. You know, there's something going on here. He doesn't say it quite that way. But I do think that's it. My bigger concerns around AI, Jeff, are what it's doing to young people and their ability to think. And there was an article in the Wall Street Journal just this week, I think it was yesterday, in fact, that the United States children really are getting dumber. And then there's another story that I saw online about Chinese students and how much better they're doing than American students. And they are. And that's a big concern. And the finding in the article about the test results is that there's a big decline in the skills that matter the most in an artificial intelligence age, right? Evaluating information, making connections across multiple sources, thinking critically about what we read. And that's one of the things that we've got to teach young people. How do you function in an AI-driven world? What skill sets do you need?
1: Correct.
0: And what we're seeing is the very skill sets they need are the skill sets that are suffering the most due to AI. So that is the big issue. I think we've got a fine line to walk there where we teach them how to use it as a tool, but we also teach them how to think critically. And what I tell my students at the very beginning of almost every semester is I'm not here to teach you anything. I'm here to help you to learn how to think and to understand, and I'll give you the opportunity to learn. And that's the way I approach it. With college students, that's a little easier, right? I can look at them and say the responsibility isn't just mine, it's also yours. K to 12, that's harder, but we need, especially those middle school and high school teachers and academics, to help us to get the students to develop to a place where when we get them at the university level, we can further hone their skills and tighten their thinking. And I think that's the best thing we could do for society. Higher education's got to wake up to this, but so do the K to 12 schools.
1: Oh, yeah.
0: We're falling behind. We can't let this happen.
1: New Hampshire State Senator Dan Innes, we're going to take a quick break. 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

0: appears to be a lack of unity right now in the Democratic Party. We'll talk about that next right here on WFEA's The Morning Update.
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0: And welcome back. Of course, this is WFEA. My name is Jeff Chittister. Don't forget, you can check us out at 1370WFEA.com. Over there, you'll see the archives. So if there is a show segment that you're hearing about, but you missed it, you can catch it over there. But also, if you hear a segment, you want to listen to it again, you can do that. But also, if you think the segment would be interesting, you want to go ahead and share it with people on your social media, we'd love if you do that. Go ahead and share that as well. Just go over to 1370. WFEA.com. As I mentioned, one of our regular guests, New Hampshire Senator Dan Innes, he joins us every Tuesday at 8 a.m. We had an opportunity to talk a little bit about what we're seeing for taxes and the conversation about property taxes in the last segment. That we continue in this segment as well. And we also have an opportunity to talk a little bit about AI. We're hearing an awful lot about AI. Where does the state come in this? What is he seeing as a college professor? We talked to the professor about that and the senator next. It doesn't get any better than serial entrepreneur, farmer, college professor, and New Hampshire State Senator. That's New Hampshire right there. That's Granite State all the way around. Of course, we're pleased to be joined by New Hampshire State Senator. You know, in China, in South Korea, in Japan, at third grade, they're teaching their students how to be the masters of AI, putting critical thinking in at a young age. I think if we could manage it, we should take you and a couple other people from the House and Senate and send you over to Japan or South Korea to see how they're implementing that curriculum, because they've been at this for 3 years now. And what we see how they're using AI and what is, they're not having the struggles we have. And I think that's fascinating.
10: It is. And I don't know what our K-12 schools are doing with it yet. So in fairness, I can't really judge where we are on that, and I need to find out. Maybe I'll talk to some folks as we head toward November at schools and try to understand that. But I do know at the university, we've been talking about it a couple years. We've had some sessions in our College of Business at UNH, the Paul College, to understand how to integrate it into our classroom, how to use it effectively to leverage what we're doing in terms of content. And I think, you know, we're doing a decent job with it at the university level. But again, we need the right raw materials coming in as freshmen, you know, with minds that are open, yeah, such that we can help them to further refine their critical thinking skills and to move forward. So, you know, I don't want folks to worry that the universities aren't paying attention to this. We are.
0: Okay.
10: And I think that's probably across the board. I worry about K-12. We need them to do the same.
0: Yeah, I've got companies because, you know, I do a little consulting on the side. I have companies asking me about, you know, how they implement AI in their workplaces, and that's fascinating too. Hey, I got to ask you about, you know, the primaries were last week. We're well past Labor Day in the primaries. Your thoughts about what came out of that? I think you might have attended the Unity Breakfast. But, you know, what I've noticed, though, and this is not picking on the Democrats, I think each party goes through these growth moments every once in a while. But you've got two losing candidates from the primary on the Democratic side in Manzer and, of course, Bowmanchon. They both have said, look, not getting my endorsement. I can't do it because of certain issues. It's quite fascinating that once again that we find ourselves in this conversation as well.
10: Isn't it? I think that they've really got a big split in their party. I'm not sure the split in New Hampshire is as significant as it is in other states around the country. I mean, I thought Manzur would probably do a little better than she did. Nevertheless, I think she got over a third of the votes, and that's an issue. And I think it could point to an enthusiasm gap in November. If the Democrats are saying, well, you know, 35% of them, let's say, are saying, well, I'm a DFA person. Yeah. I'm not going to turn out to vote for Pappas or Warmington. I think that's a real threat for them. And what we've been hearing, particularly from the other side, is how excited they were with the turnout on the primary. And boy, this points to a blue wave coming up in November. I would counter that and say anyone here who is registered undeclared can pick which primary they want to vote in. Correct. Now, let's be honest. The most exciting primaries were on the Democrat side last week, and I think that's exactly what we saw playing out. The independents came out and said, you know what, I really like this election, this is interesting, I'm going to vote as a Dem. And I know people who lean Republican who did just that. And, you know, the race for governor was pretty well decided, as was the Senate, and even the House in CD1 in particular, and CD2 for that matter. It was clear where the Republican primaries were going to come out. So I think that's probably more of what we saw than this huge enthusiasm gap between Democrats and Republicans. Because right. I can guarantee you, Jeff, Republicans are going to turn out to vote against an income tax and a sales tax. And while it may not be directly on the ballot, it is.
0: Oh.
10: It is on the ballot, and you've got to vote for the Republicans if you want to avoid those two taxes.
0: Well, I absolutely agree. It is on the ballot. And, of course, with this early introduction to the legislation for the 27th cycle, it's out there. And, of course, once again, nobody believes a politician when they say they're not going to increase taxes. They know that when they're given the ability, they always do. And we just have to look at Connecticut as a classic New Hampshire example as well. Hey, before we let you go, any final thoughts from your side?
10: Well, you know, I encourage people to get out and meet the candidates over the next, month and a half. If there's a forum in your area or something, get out there. Say hi to them. If you get a chance, talk to them one-on-one. We like that. I like hearing from voters, whether they agree with me or not, so I can understand the issues they're facing. And I think it makes us better when we get into office, if we've had that opportunity to really interact in small groups and one-on-one with our constituents or potential constituents. So help us to help you by coming out, nice, talking with us. Be polite and respectful. That seems to be diminishing every time I run. But let's just do that. And let's make the Granite State, or continue to make the Granite State, the best state in the nation.
0: Outstanding. Well said. Always a pleasure when you join us on Tuesdays. We look forward to our next conversation next week.
10: All right, thank you, Jeff.
0: Us updates from the farm, too. We'll go ahead and take a break. We'll come right back right here on WFEA's The Morning Update.

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7: From ABC News, I'm Chuck Sievertson. Midterm elections coming up. Politicians are making their arguments, including Democrat Illinois Governor J.B. Pritzker.
8: Many things that we ought to be doing to bring costs down in Illinois. For example, we tamped down on homeowners insurance rates, on auto insurance rates. These are things that Democrats are really doing. What are Republicans doing? Nothing. They don't want to raise the minimum wage. They don't want to let people bargain for a better wage. And that's what Donald Trump, he doesn't stand for any of that.
7: Republican House Majority Leader Steve Scalise.
9: Some of their candidates, their socialist candidates, in this common sense versus crazy election this year, the Democrats want to take us to a socialist place where they're advocating for open borders again. Defund the police is not just the opening bid. They want to go to defunding prisons now. So there is a sharp contrast in this election.
7: Both on ABC's This Week, more nervousness where a small country has both nukes and missiles.
10: Japan says North Korea fired two ballistic missiles Sunday. The first flew about 273 miles, the second about 367. Both are believed to have landed in the Sea of Japan outside Japan's exclusive economic zone. No damage has been reported. Tokyo has lodged a strong protest through its embassy channel in Beijing. Anthony Trotter, ABC News, Tokyo.
7: Officials say Ukraine fired more than 1,000 drones at Russia overnight, with hundreds launched toward Moscow, including this one. Hitting a high-rise building in a Moscow suburb. A local governor says the attacks killed two people, injured 20 others. Russia's first wartime parliamentary election was due to end today, virtually devoid of opposition to President Vladimir Putin. French President Emmanuel Macron and Canadian Prime Minister Mark Carney were holding talks today to deepen economic and security ties. You're listening to ABC News.
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13: We have already flash flood warnings in place into areas of Iowa, Cedar Rapids, Dubuque, Davenport. We have flood watches that go all the way out towards Fort Wayne. We also have flash flood warnings down through areas of West Virginia. So we're watching very carefully as this widespread rain event continues to unfold here today.
7: State Department urging Americans in the Middle East to be on heightened alert ABC's Lama Hassan.
5: Saudi is one of the biggest oil producers in the world, exporting 4 to 5 million barrels of oil a day using the Bab al-Mandab Strait. But with the Houthis effectively now controlling this vital strait and Saudi's east-west pipeline, which was attacked and shut down recently, still closed, all this will push oil prices up even more.
7: Next week's White House meeting between President Trump and China's President Xi puts a new spotlight on fentanyl and Washington's demands that Beijing do more to stop the chemicals used to make it from reaching criminal networks. ABC's Britt Clennett.
14: In an exclusive interview with a deputy head of China's drug control agency, Shan Yehua says progress has been made to stem the supply chain, but acknowledges more cooperation and trust is required from both sides.
15: We had done a lot and we need to do more. We have to and we need to do more. Because you're
16: admitting that more should be done.
15: 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I mean, both China and the U.S.
7: Interview with Britt Clennett. Chuck Sievertson, ABC News.
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22: And welcome back to WFEA, The Morning Update's The Weekend Review. My name is Jeff Chittister. Every week we have regular guests on certain days, and one of our more popular guests appear on Thursdays at 8 a.m. Of course, the team from Business NH Magazine joins us, Matt and Christine. And this week we start the first part of our conversation talking about the Best Businesses to Work For survey and who came in top and what are some of the other businesses. Darn it, make AI work for you for once, all right? That's all there is to it. Once again, we have to put our disclaimer out there. The voices that you're going to hear during this hour are not AI-induced. At least, I don't think so with Matt. I'm pretty sure
23: you
22: with
23: never
22: Christine.
23: Know.
22: All right, guys, introduce yourselves for us, please.
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22: 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See, that's how we fight against AI.
23: There we go. I am induced by many things, but AI is not one of them.
22: Like I said, if AI can give me a really good margarita recipe, I'm pretty happy in life. Hey, guys, of course, Business NH Magazine. Christine, if they want to find out more about that, how could they do that?
24: Or they can go to businessnhmagazine.com.
22: They go, see, sharp people. AI couldn't do that. I'd probably get one long answer. All right, so we'll stop picking on AI before it attacks us again. Best companies to work for. You know, you guys, when you have these special editions, too, and we'll explain to how you can access those special editions, they're filled with a lot of the things that you're talking about with that special edition. There's other information going on in there as well. But there's a lot of effort to put this thing together. So Matt, tell us, because I think people think you're just out there and you have some kind of donkey with you put a tail on. Okay, best company. There's a lot of effort. Explain.
23: I wish.
24: Right. Just throw a dart.
22: Well, because one, you want to make sure you're not being biased. You want to make sure that you're really representing the companies. Because the thing is, and you guys have been very good about this when we've had you on to talk about this, there's some incredible companies in New Hampshire.
23: Yeah. There are. And this is one of my favorite things that we do. It's the Best Companies to Work For competition. We put our applicants through the ringer.
22: Okay.
23: And so these folks really had to prove themselves. And as a result, we do have companies that have wonderful cultures, really great practices. And

0: And so what we do is that we take ourselves out of the equation as much as possible.
1: Okay.
0: So when companies apply, they have to fill out two different applications. There's one for the employer. It's over 90 questions, including essay questions about their culture, as well as lots of questions about their benefits. And then their 50% of their New Hampshire workforce has to take, it's about a 38-question pulse survey. It's an employee engagement survey that asks questions like, I trust my manager. My manager cares about my work-life balance. Things like that really get to the matter of what we really care about as employees. Mm-hmm. And so we get the results of those. And so we at Business New Hampshire Magazine, we analyze all the benefits part. That actually is the least amount weighted in there. It accounts for about 15% of their score. You need a good benefits package.
1: Okay.
0: As part of being a best company to work for. But you can have the greatest benefits package in the world, and you can be a horrible employer, and people are not going to stay for those benefits.
1: Correct.
0: So that's why we want to see a good benefits package, but it's what gets weighted less. The essays are all around culture. You know, what are your best wellness practices, your best work-life balance practices?
2: Recognition. How do you
0: exactly. All right. Those things. And so we have HR executives from across the state volunteer their time to analyze and judge those applications, and we average their scores together, and that becomes 25% of the score. The remainder of the score comes from the employee engagement surveys. We're hearing directly from your workforce, and so the higher your employee engagement score, the better you're going to do in this competition. And then we use a mathematical equation to determine what the cutoff point is to be determined a winner. And if you meet above that score, you are called the best company to work for, and you're ranked accordingly. And we have lots of bad news to give to other folks that didn't quite make the cut.
1: Right. Well, I mean, is it really bad news, though? I mean, because one of the things I found fascinating about this, once again, guys, we're talking to Matt and Christine, of course, from Business NH Magazine. And we're talking about their yearly look at the best companies to work for here in New Hampshire. A lot of companies look at it as a challenge.
0: Yes. Mm-hmm. And they want to improve. And so we've had companies that come in year after year that may not have won, but they're using it. Even our winners, even the ones that do really well in our top 10, the reason they're there is because they look at those scores, they analyze them, they take a look at where are we weakest, even if it's a great score. Where mm-hmm. are we weakest? How can we improve on that? And how do we move the needle?
2: One of the things that Matt will do, too, is actually he'll have companies that he'll have to, you know, break the news to them that they didn't make the list this year. But they'll set up appointments with him, and he'll actually talk to them mm-hmm. about their applications and what was kind of lacking in it that maybe didn't make them kind of hit that mark to get above that threshold. So there's a lot of back and forth with the companies as well, because we really want this competition to be something not to just see, oh, great, those companies, they're named best company to work for, but to help people improve their own cultures and see how they can also become best companies in future years. And we've seen that. We hold an event around this. We'll talk about that mm-hmm. a bit too. But we'll see companies that will come that maybe didn't quite make the list this year. They applied, didn't make the list. They'll come to the event next year. Suddenly they're on the list because they've learned, taken away some insights.
1: Yeah.
2: They've learned from our companies about what it really takes to be a best company to work for.
0: Our winners are even cribbing from one another, and we'll see that reflect in their applications, and they'll do their own spin, because what works in one company will not necessarily work for another employee group. But the inspiration behind why that company did what it did might provoke a discussion that leads them to do some things to improve it. The employee engagement group does our employee engagement survey. That's what they do. They are all about engagement. They do employee engagement surveys. Companies hire them to conduct them, analyze them. So the great thing is, whether you win or lose in our competition, you get the results of your employee engagement survey from the employee engagement group. So it is
1: nice.
0: A great guidepost for our applicants.
1: Mm-hmm. It's a lot of effort, too, when you think about it, too, because it moves beyond just journalism, too. I mean, there's this opportunity to advocate for those businesses in the state, but do it in a fair way.
0: Mm-hmm. Yes.
1: I think that some people might miss about this particular effort and this edition.
0: The whole point of this is not to just, you know, celebrate great companies. It's really to have a discussion about what does it mean to be an employer of choice. If you're an employer, you know it's tough out there. It's tough to get workers. It's tough to get the workers you want. And what does it take to be a place that people not only want to apply to, but stay? And so that's what we're doing here, is trying to show there's all different forms of getting there, and it doesn't necessarily have to be all the expensive bells and whistles. Some of the most effective things that companies do don't require a lot of money. It just requires patience and training. It's listening to your folks. It's making sure you're not just catching them when they're doing something wrong. It's about praising them when they're doing something right.
1: Right.
0: And so these are the types of things that we talk about there, in addition to all the benefits and perks also that these companies are offering.
1: So when you look at this, one of the things I noticed here is that companies that have the necessity to have a very outward, strong service relationship with their clients, they seem to have made this list pretty well. Do you think that how they're handling their outward relationships and the strength in that has strengthened companies over the last 20 years? Because they're getting instantaneous feedback now. They never used to get that.
0: Right.
1: Do you think that they look at that outward and say, okay, well, it's something we have to change internally?
0: Yes, I think, and it works both ways. So
1: sure.
0: The companies that are on this list, obviously they take very seriously customer service and retain customers. And the smart ones, and the reason they're on this company, is they take that same approach inward. Mm-hmm. They realize that their employees are their inward customers. How do we make sure we're serving them? How do we make sure we're giving them the resources that they need? And they realize if we take care of our employees, they're going to take care of our customers, and that's why we're going to have excellent customer service.
1: That's a really great point. I think before we get ready to take a break, so you have an event coming up. Talk about that a little bit,
2: Kristen. We do. So it's right around this. It's next Tuesday, the 22nd. It's called Breakfast with the Best, and it's where we celebrate the best companies to work for in New Hampshire. So we'll be honoring the 22 best companies that have been named. We also do a panel with our Hall of Fame companies, and these are companies that are – proven year after year that they are best companies. They have to be named a best company 4 out of 5 years, and then they get moved into the Hall of Fame for 2 years, and then they actually help us with the judging process in those 2 years. But we'll be doing a panel, Q&A panel, with those folks from the Hall of Fame companies, so they can share their best practices. And then one of the I think the coolest part
0: of the highlight of the whole event,
2: the best, is called Culture Fest. And I sort of liken it to speed dating a little bit, where we break the whole audience up into different tables, and we have a representative, usually a leader from each of the winning companies, come and pick a topic that they want to focus on. And for 8 minutes, they talk to their table about this topic. It's an interactive discussion. They share ideas. After 8 minutes, that leader moves to the next table. So this each group of tables is going to get 5 or 6 different insights.
1: Nice.
2: Yeah. So it's definitely,
1: I like that.
2: It's Tuesday, the DoubleTree in Manchester, Tuesday morning. Come have breakfast. Come get some great ideas.
1: And how would you like people to register for that?
2: Right on our website, businessnhmagazine.com. We have an events tab, and you can get to it right from there.
1: Perfect. Well, what we're going to do is take a real quick break. We're going to come back. We're going to look at the list. I'm going to let them decide how they want to convey that list and some of the things they point out, so they're not really showing favorites again. We'll go ahead and take a break, and we'll be right back with the Business NH Magazine right here on WFVA's The Morning Update.
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1: Welcome back to WFEA. My name is Jeff Chittister. Back to one of our regular guests. Once again, they appear every Thursday at 8 a.m., Matt and Christine from Business NH Magazine. And we continue our conversation talking about the top businesses to work for. What does it take to get on the list? How do they go about choosing them? It's a lot of work, and Matt and Christine explain it to us so we get a better understanding of the process. So I've been on the show for more than 2 years, and one of the first people I reached out to was Matt and Christine. Do you remember that Coastal conversation?
2: Yes.
1: And this has been the most joyous relationship. You know, people love this segment. We get a lot of great feedback on it. I don't know if you know it. We have a weekend that's kind of like the best of the week, and you guys routinely make that.
2: Well, that's awesome. Thank you.
1: So there you go. So there's your review, all right? So just so you feel better because you can't put yourself on this list, I think that's the testament, right? You know, when we hear from listeners that they like segments and they appreciate segments, they also look at this segment as kind of like a breather segment where you guys are talking more than I am. So I don't know how to take that.
0: I think it's a breather from the politics.
1: Yeah, it is. And but, you know, I tell people all the time, I would do a four-hour business show. If I ever made it to TV, I would want to be on CNBC. And I just love business. I love business in New Hampshire. Mm. I think these guys are little warriors and heroes. They're doing things that we can't do. They put it out there, don't they, Matt? They say, I'm going to start a business. I'm going to employ people. I'm going to be responsible for these people's well-being.
0: And that's
1: amazing.
0: That's the attitude of these best companies to work for, is that they feel a real responsibility to their employees. Their employees aren't just there to help make the money. They are there. They're committed to growing these people's careers.
1: It's family.
0: Helping them meet their aspirations.
2: And not just to their employees, but to their communities as well. You see that in a lot of these companies too. They have very robust volunteer benefits, you know, whether they're doing group volunteer activities, or they give their people, you know, time off to do their own personal volunteering. So that community involvement is also really important.
1: And what's funny, when I look at this list too, because I'm on several nonprofits, I run into these companies all the time.
2: Yeah.
1: And that's the amazing thing about it. Like they're almost every nonprofit that I'm working with, they're there.
0: Yes.
1: And they're really happy about being there. And that's not me writing a check. And so here you go, just so I can put it on my corporate brand. When you show up at these events and when you're there at the events that really don't get a lot of publicity, that shows a lot.
2: Right.
0: And we've seen it in the best companies. So
1: yeah.
0: A very standard practice we see in them is additional time off to go volunteer. So on top of your PTO, they'll give you a day, 2-3 days each year to just take time off from work to go volunteer in the community.
1: Yeah.
0: Whether it's serving on a board, going to a school event, whatever it is, they want to support that. They will also have, you know, a lot of these companies will donate. And a lot of them have employee committees that decide they're given, like, here's the pot of money we're going to do. You as the employees decide where we're going to go spend that.
1: It's brilliant.
0: It really is. Or they'll donate. So if you volunteer so many hours someplace, they'll kick in a donation.
1: Oh,
0: they'll match your donation to that charity.
2: Yeah.
0: So they're finding a lot of different ways to realize that we care about the community. We know you care about the community. We want to invest in what you care about. And who doesn't want to work there?
1: Oh yeah, absolutely. And I think you bring up a really good point too. So, okay, so how do you tell me how you want to approach the list? Because once again, you know, there is a 1 through 10, 10 through 20, but
0: we do.
1: But,
0: yeah.
1: But I think there's sometimes few separations between each one of them too. I think that's the other part too.
0: It is tough. Our judges find it hard, and we kick the tires extra for our top 10. So the top.

0: 12 get site tour visits from us. We have business leaders and HR executives who volunteer their time. We go on site for an hour and a half to 2 hours. We get a tour.
1: Nice.
0: We talk to the CEO and we talk to a focus group of employees. So we really kick those tires. So I think I'll start with number one, because they've earned it there. Rise Private Wealth Management. And you probably hear like, oh, okay, it's a wealth management group. Of course, they've got money. Of course, they've got things to spend their benefits. And they do have good benefits.
1: Right.
0: But the reason they're number one is their approach to their employees. They look at their employees holistically. They know they are whole people and that they need to take care of them. And they ask a very important question that is an ongoing part of their management. And it's certainly an ongoing management of their regular reviews they do with employees, which is, what do you want? And it's a simple question, but it's a really powerful one.
1: It is.
0: It's not just, what do you want out of your job here? They're asking, what do you want in life?
2: Mm-hmm.
0: What do you want out of your career? What do you want as your time here? And they set goals around those, and their managers check in with them and see, how are they doing around those goals? What can we do to help you achieve those goals?
1: Correct.
0: That's a really powerful message. And when part of that is your own personal goals and your boss cares about those.
1: Sure.
0: Of course you want to be invested there, because they're investing in you. And they literally invest in their people. They invest about $50,000 to $100,000 annually in private coaches for their employees.
1: Nice.
0: To give the employee development. They have employees that are across the country, but once a year they bring everyone on together.
1: That's important.
0: And they do not only professional development, they do a lot of fun team building, whether it's scavenger hunts or karaoke and all that. They fly people in, they pay for your flight, they pay for your hotel, they bring people together, and they focus not only on the business, but on the team. So these are sort of some of those things that that companies are doing to take those extra steps. I think of...
2: And so focusing on the mental health, work-life balance for people,
1: right,
2: too. They encourage people to take a three-day weekend every month, and they regularly check in with employees, like, have you booked a vacation yet this year? When are you taking time off? So it's that, it shows that caring about, like, you as a person and not just somebody that's going to come in, sit at a desk and do your work for 8 hours.
1: Yeah. I've worked for companies in the past that you put in the time off and they're like, oh, we really can't have you out in that time.
0: Right.
1: Well, when can I? Well, now it's going to be a really busy year. I'm like, okay.
2: Yeah.
0: Employers are realizing more and more flexibility has to be a hallmark of, people want, they have a life, and if you have kids especially, you've got games you want to be part of, you have recitals, you have teacher meetings, kids get sick, whatever it is, you need flexibility built in. Since the pandemic, obviously, a lot more companies have become open to hybrid or remote work, and we're seeing a lot of that. But they're finding ways to bring their teams together still, but allowing that flexibility. And so whether it is the ability to work from home or that you have flex hours. So for some companies, they're like, here's our core hours that we need you in. But you can decide when you're going to start and when you're going to end. So if you're someone that's an early bird and you want to come in at 7 o'clock, but you want to leave by 4, you can do that. Or I want to sleep in, or I want to get my kids on the bus, so I'm not going to be in till 9, but I'm going to work till 6. Whatever that is, that looks like some of the companies are building that in.
1: Because that's what life is like, right?
0: That is what life is like.
1: Because the clients are like that. They're doing the same thing in their life.
0: And I can hear some people out there going, well, that's nice, you can do it, but what about those people what about construction? What about manufacturing? You have to be on site. We have a lot of manufacturers and construction companies on this list.
1: Yes.
0: They are well represented, and including our Hall of Fame. And they are finding ways to build flexibility in. And companies are realizing, it's not that everybody needs to have a benefit. So there are some jobs that maybe at the company that you can offer remote work for. And it's making sure when you can't offer it,
1: what
0: you offer something else that is going to appeal to that part of you, so they're not being left out. And for manufacturers, what some of them do, they're instituting 980 work weeks. So over 2 weeks, you work your 80 hours, but you work those 80 hours over 9 days.
1: Mm-hmm.
0: And then you get a long weekend every other week.
1: Yeah.
0: So you can get a Friday or a Monday off, and then you can save some of those things that you need to do to normally take time off. I can make my doctor's appointments for that. Whatever it is, I can schedule it for that, or I can just not schedule anything and have a long weekend after working hard. So even when you have to be there to make something, they're finding ways to build flexibility to some extent into that.
1: And a lot of the companies on this list, their employees are driving that too.
0: Yes. Like
1: the employee groups are really, really strong.

0: So we got about 3 minutes left. You can pick another one or a thought, but we want to make sure we get that event out before we
1: Well, that's one of the things you see. You just mentioned that the employees, they're being listened to. You know, a lot of the companies sure. will implement an employee either listening session, or some companies even have like a literal like suggestion box that people can put, but they're not just there for show. You know, mm-hmm. management and leadership is actually going into these things and taking suggestions from the employees and implementing those into the business, because they know that that's what's important to people, you right. know? So why implement something that's not going to appeal to anybody?
0: Right.
1: Makes more sense to listen to your people and make sure that you're giving them a benefit or just that they
0: talk,
1: really
0: yeah.
1: want.
0: Just talk a dog and pony
2: the
0: show.
2: The CEOs are really having special coffee hours.
0: Oh, yeah.
2: Where they
0: one of my CEOs
2: employees
0: used to do that.
2: In and, mm-hmm. and really listen. So it is really key. And, you know, even in this remote first era that we're in, they're finding ways to bring their teams together
0: sure.
2: to make sure they're interacting. And one of the ones I'll highlight at the end here, HEB Engineers, they're our top five. They're up in North Conway. So we are representative of every corner of our state on this list, I think. But it was interesting. They're growing. They offer a lot of flexibility. Their employees have the ability to work from home. And yet they're expanding their physical plant where a lot of people are shrinking. And we asked them why. It's because their team wants to be able to come together more. They want to come to the office, and they're busting at the seams. So they decided to invest in expanding to meet the needs of employees, because they do a lot of employee socials. They employees get together after hours, both in formal, informal ways that the company organizes. That's part of their company culture, and it really speaks highly to that company that people want to be in the
0: and
2: office.
0: And 52 years in business, too. I mean, so once again, you have to rethink yourself every once in a while and look in the mirror more often, especially when you start building out. All right, we've run out of time. Christine, why don't you go ahead and give the announcement for next Tuesday?
1: Yes, next Tuesday, it's September 22nd, Breakfast with the Best at the DoubleTree here in Manchester, and that's where you'll meet all of these great companies that we're honoring. You'll sit through Culture, or you'll participate in Culture Fest,
0: sure.
1: take away great ideas back to your business so you can either, you know, get on the list for next year, or just bring back some great ideas for your company so you can improve that company culture. And whether you're looking to get more employees or just make sure that the employees that you currently have want to stay longer, we definitely recommend coming. Go to businessnhmagazine.com to register, and we'd love to see you there.
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0: Good push. Guys, thanks for joining us on Thursday, as always.
2: Thank you.
0: And we look
2: Thank
0: forward
2: you.
0: To next week. All right, guys, we're going to take a real quick break. We'll do that next right here on WFEA's The Morning Update.
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0: Back to WFEA's The Morning Update of the Week in Review. My name is Jeff Chittister. We're done with the primaries and we're on to the general election. Of course, the GOP had a big conference down in Dallas. We're joined by Kristen. She's going to talk a little bit about, she actually got a chance to attend the conference. And we're also going to talk about what is the messaging going to be for the GOP leading up to, of course, the general election in November. Kristen, how are you this morning? Good morning to you.
8: Good morning. I'm great. How are you?
0: Outstanding. I'm energized. I got two cups of coffee in me, so we're ready for this day. Hey, I got to ask you, when you look at, you know, you've been through this, you've helped candidates understand this and setting up a communication message, I think the important thing is that there's more than just one group you have to kind of excite to be part of participating in the election. Last week, you had there was a big convention for certainly President Trump spoke. Some other speakers spoke throughout the day as well, talking about policy points, talking about things that they could be talking on the road. What had you hoped that last week's convention would be able to achieve, and where do you guys think you met your goals?
8: Well, last week's convention was really about making crystal clear the message that Republicans have for the American people, for voters across the country, about what we are fighting for, what we stand for, and what's at stake in this election. So we had, you know, over 2 days, some incredible speakers talking about what the president and the Republican Congress have delivered from, historic tax cuts, no tax on tip, no tax on overtime, investments in manufacturing and job creation, lowering drug costs, securing our border, increasing our national security, standing up for the American people across the board. And so really just showing that the president hit the ground running to deliver for the American people, and that if we don't maintain control of Congress this November, all of that is at risk because Democrats have made their agenda clear, and it's not about kitchen table issues that families in New Hampshire and across the country are worried about. It is about tearing down everything that President Trump and Republicans have built. It is about obstructing this agenda of affordability, of security, of public safety. And it is reverting back to the Biden era where Americans saw 40-year high inflation, incredibly high gas prices, open borders, and all of the devastation that went along with that. So that was our message. And, you know, I think we delivered it well. There was a ton of energy on the ground. It was an incredibly successful convention. We had a packed arena all days. So it was an incredible week.
0: Well, the interesting thing, too, is, you know, when we look at some of the people who, particularly those pundits out there, they were looking at that and they said, look, this is really just for the base. Look, it's important to get the base and those who typically support President Trump out there as well. But there was more to that as well. You know, the other thing is that you have a lot of, you know, people who may not participate in the midterms. Do you think the message helps the candidates get to them as well? And what are some of the other things the RNC is thinking about here in New Hampshire, particularly to get those both kind of passive Republican voters, but also those undeclareds over during the general?
8: Absolutely. Well, when you look at a midterm election, you know, historically there is lower turnout than in a presidential year. And, you know, a huge priority for the RNC in particular is, you know, getting out word that there is an election happening, an incredibly important election happening this November, and turning out the vote and turning out those low propensity voters, people who, you know, perhaps are not inclined to vote in a midterm because there is a ton at stake. And so that is why we actually had RNC Chairman Joe Gruters on the ground in New Hampshire yesterday for the New Hampshire Republican Party Unity Breakfast, showing that, you know, our commitment here in New Hampshire, this is a huge priority state in the midterm elections. We have incredible pickup opportunities. The Senate seat is absolutely in play. We have, you know, two House seats that are also pickup opportunities. So we have a lot of energy here on the ground. We're investing in the state. This is a huge priority. And it is absolutely winnable if people turn out and vote.
0: Oh, absolutely. And I think that's the other big thing. So when you had the Unity Breakfast, of course, the Democrats in the state aren't as not as unified. Of course, they had to even actually change the name of their breakfast. They couldn't put the word unity in it because they have two rogue candidates that lost in the primary. you know, when you look at the candidates or the fleet of candidates that you're putting forth in the GOP here in the state, not only on the federal level, but also at the state level, what are some of the things that you heard from them during the Unity Breakfast? And how do you think it helps that you guys have at least a little bit easier a time with keeping the team together compared to what the Democrats are trying to do now?
8: Well, the contrast couldn't be more clear. You know, we're a week out from primary day, and the Democrat infighting continues. You have the candidates refusing to get behind their nominees. They are not united, as you've said. And when you have that kind of infighting, it makes it hard for voters to know what you stand for. And at the end of the day, the fact is Democrats don't really stand for much right now. They're just purely in this civil war with themselves, and they're not talking about the real issues that matter to voters. And what we saw at the Unity Breakfast yesterday was the candidates come forward and they talked about affordability. They talked about, you know, you had Anthony DiLorenzo talking about his plan to create jobs, bring his private sector experience to Congress. That will be hugely valuable in this delegation. You had John Sununu talking about how Chris Pappas has really failed Granite Staters. He has been serving in the House for quite some time, and what does he have to show for it? And he has, at this point, completely caved to the radical left. He has refused to condemn socialism on multiple occasions. He has delivered absolutely nothing. He voted to shut down the government repeatedly. He voted to raise taxes. He is currently seeking a promotion he did not earn. And John Sununu is somebody who has a real clear path and plan for this state and can hit the ground running when he gets to the Senate and be able to deliver for Granite Staters.
0: Well, interesting. Once again, we're talking to Kristen Ciesi, of course, RNC Regional Director for Communications, when we think about the other things. Hey, before we let you go, what are some of the other things that you guys are thinking about? Of course, you know, we're not going to talk too much about what's going to be happening for the presidential, but that's weighing on you as well. But you guys have it a little bit easier, once again, compared to the state Democrats. You have said that the First of the Nation primary is here in New Hampshire. What else are you guys thinking about before I let you go?
8: Well, we are laser focused on the midterms right now. As I said, this is going to be a hugely consequential election, so that is where our energy lies at the moment. But as you mentioned, the Democrat Party has completely abandoned New Hampshire's rightful First in the Nation primary. And that was something that Chairman Gruters did speak about yesterday. The Republican Party is committed to holding the First in the Nation primary here in New Hampshire, and the New Hampshire voters have an incredibly valuable spot in our primary schedule. We intend to hold to that. Meanwhile, Democrats have completely abandoned the state. Their candidates are going to be penalized for campaigning here, and that is going to have a negative impact. And I think it shows that if the Democrats, you know, don't care for New Hampshire voters, then why should voters support them?
0: Outstanding. Kristen, thanks for joining us this morning. Always great stuff. And we look forward to chatting with you again.
8: Thanks so much for having me.
0: Outstanding. Once again, we'll post that information up online as well. Let's go ahead and take a quick break, and we'll come right back right here on WFEA's The Morning Update.
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8: Jeff Chittister with you. Of course, this is WFEA. Every year there is Constitution Day, and we had an opportunity to talk with Zach Smith as he talks about the importance of Constitution Day. What are some of the things we should think about? He also talked about the handy guide that he helped author that we've posted up online for you to go ahead and view when you start thinking about how you want to look and study the Constitution. Zach, good morning to you. How are you, sir?
9: I'm doing well. Thanks for having me on the show this morning.
8: Always a pleasure to have you on, Zach, especially when we look at just really a couple days beyond the rendering of the Supreme Court decisions, especially when we look at, quote, what people are calling birthright citizenship, and also men and boys and girls and women's sports. I do want to focus in on really the decision that most people are talking about, this concept of birthright citizenship. And Right. Let's right out of the gate get your general thoughts of the decision.
9: Well, look, I think his decision was somewhat disappointing. I think Chief Justice John Roberts, who wrote the decision, reached the wrong result. I think the president and his team made very good arguments. And look, keep in mind, at the end of the day, when President Trump first issued his executive order on birthright citizenship, the mainstream media, many on the left, said he had no support. There was no basis for him to issue this order. Mm-hmm. And yet, at the end of the day, he got 4 votes on the Supreme Court for his position that universal birthright citizenship is not required by the Constitution. But unfortunately, 5 justices on the court did not see it that way.
8: I'm glad you brought that up, too, especially when you look all the way back to the beginning of the first federal court that ruled it, that they were really just disingenuous about even the conversation. And what I found out, too, I was listening to Governor Ron DeSantis when the decision came down. I don't know if you saw this really quickly. He said something that struck me, Zach, was that when he was going to law school and he was talking about birthright and citizenship, it never got really talked about because it was just assumed that this was written law. And what I found, especially in the dissent, and I appreciated how Kavanaugh wasn't necessarily fully with the dissent, but his bridge to a congressional remedy possibly. But, you know, you've been through law school. This assumption was really turned upend on Tuesday.
9: Yeah, that's right. Look, the 14th Amendment says anyone born or naturalized in the United States and subject to the jurisdiction thereof shall be a citizen. And what's happened really over the past half century or more is that crucial language, that and subject to the jurisdiction thereof language, has simply been read out of the 14th Amendment. And what the president, what the dissenters said, is that and subject to the jurisdiction thereof language has a very specific meaning, it has a very technical meaning, that those who ratified and adopted the 14th Amendment would have understood that language to require that only the children of those who are here as citizens, those who are here who intend to become members of our political community, only their children would become citizens by birth because they would not owe their allegiance to, they would not be subject to the jurisdiction of any foreign power. And that was the argument essentially that the president and his legal team were making. There's a lot of recent scholarship supporting that view. But again, it was very disappointing that the Chief Justice and the other justices, at least 4 of the justices, did not see it that way.
8: What is interesting, once again, we're talking to Zach Smith. Of course, he's a senior legal fellow and manager of Supreme Court and Appellate Advocacy Program Institute for Constitutional Government over

0: over at Heritage. You know, the interesting thing too, Zach, so when we look at how the justices looked at the Wong case, I think that once again, you know, that's been a case repeated over and over and over and ad nauseum as to the reason why there's a justification for birthright citizenship. I'd like to get your thought on that. But then the second part of this, too, is that when we look at even some of the court decisions, it became abundantly clear to me when I was reading not only the dissents, but also those people who were in the majority, that this pertained to the person born here. It did not pertain to the parents, which was a disconnect to me when you think about how other nations and how I thought our nation looked at this, that the parents didn't have a citizenship lineage, but the child does. I think that causes more problems.
1: Well, look, you mentioned the Wong Kim Ark case. It's a case from the 1890s. And in that case, essentially, you had an individual. He's a Chinese national. He returned to China. He was born in the United States, returned to China, tried to come back into the country, and the United States wouldn't allow him back in, said, no, you are not a citizen by birth. We're not going to allow you in. And so he took his case all the way to the Supreme Court, where the Supreme Court disagreed and said that, no, he was a citizen by birth. Now, what's interesting about the Wong Kim Ark case, if you look closely at what the president and his legal team were arguing, they were actually arguing that the Wong Kim Ark case supported their position. Because if you look at the facts of that case, even though Wong Kim Ark's parents were not citizens, they were what we would think of today as green card holders. So essentially long-term residents who intended to stay, who wanted to become part of our political community. And so on that basis, if you look at what the president's executive order did, it would have and did comply with the Wong Kim Ark decision. But other individuals, those who are here illegally, those who are here on a short-term basis, on something like a tourist visa, you know, birth tourism was mentioned at the oral arguments as part of the concerns in Justice Alito's dissent in this case. Those individuals, their children would not automatically become citizens.
0: And once again, you know, Zach, when we talk about where this decision goes next, you know, what is there a lane here? Because I know you've noticed over especially these last couple of days, this suddenly has become a very robust conversation. Many people didn't know much about it a week or 2 weeks ago, or even when the first arguments were held. But more and more Americans are listening to this. And some who were kind of neutral at one point are saying, well, this doesn't sound fair to me. What is the lane here to correct some of the problems that came up? What is the lane here?
1: Yeah, so I actually talked about this. I made a video posted on some of my social media on Instagram and YouTube. I'm at Zach on Law, at Z-A-C-K on Law. On X, I'm at TZ Smith. So at Zach on Law, at TZ Smith. I made a video. You can go watch it there. But look, I think essentially in the immediate aftermath of this decision, you're going to see the administration really putting a renewed focus on immigration enforcement. You're already seeing the Justice Department ordering prosecutors to prioritize prosecuting individuals who engage in birth tourism schemes, birth fraud schemes. Essentially, this is a problem where you have Chinese nationals, others, coming into the United States on a very short-term basis, giving birth to a child, and then immediately returning back to their home country without that child ever really spending any time in the United States. And so I think you're seeing the Justice Department saying they're going to crack down on that type of conduct. You're probably also going to see discussions in Congress about whether and how our immigration laws need to change. And I think one of the results, unfortunately, may be that it'll be much harder for pregnant women to come into the United States in many instances. And then, of course, I think long-term, you're going to start seeing discussions about how do you overturn this decision? What are the options to do that? And typically, in a typical situation, that looks like either a future court overruling this bad precedent or the American people doing a very difficult, very arduous task of passing a constitutional amendment.
0: And do you think under Article 1, Section 8, where it really does give the power of Congress to look at naturalization and in general immigration, do you think there's a lane there within the Constitution already?
1: Potentially. Look, okay. I think what Justice Alito said is that the 14th Amendment sets the floor. It says who must be a citizen, but it does not say who may be a citizen. But look, because this decision was issued on constitutional grounds instead of statutory grounds, like

0: Justice Brett Kavanaugh did, the ability for Congress to act, the ability for the American people to act, it's much, much more difficult. So the typical way that that would be addressed would be through a constitutional amendment. I haven't looked closely at that other argument.
1: Sure.
0: And so I think, look, I think everyone right now is saying, look, all options are on the table because this decision is so problematic and so troubling for us as a country.
1: Once again, we're talking to Zach Smith. We posted his social media up online. If you're listening to the archives later on after the interview, don't forget there are links inside that will bring you right to Zach's not only Heritage page, but also his X account as well. You know, one of the other, you know, there were three actual decisions that were more than that on Tuesday. And one that I found that I thought would get a little bit more coverage, but of course, you know, the birthright and certainly the trans issue were prominent, was really financing of how when we look at candidates running for office and trying to restrict those candidates as far as funding. We all remember Citizen United and how much, I mean, there are still Democrats campaigning on that one. And that we had another decision kind of similar to that that came out as well that really was not only about financing for a candidate on how they can spend that money to present their positions, but it really is a First Amendment issue as well.
0: Yeah, it is. Look, to your point, this has been a long series of cases over the past 20, 25, 30 years where the Supreme Court has confirmed that we as American citizens do have a First Amendment right to support the candidates of our choice.
1: Mm-hmm.
0: Now, this lawsuit that you mentioned that the Supreme Court also decided, it was first brought by then-Senate candidate J.D. Vance when he was running for the Senate out of Ohio, where essentially he was challenging certain restrictions that the FEC, the Federal Election Commission, had put in place to prohibit coordination between candidates for office and political committees. He said those violated the First Amendment, and what the Supreme Court confirmed in its decision is that, yes, he was right. Those restrictions did, in fact, violate the First Amendment, and I think what this decision showed is that the Supreme Court really meant what it said all those years ago in that Citizens United case, that we, the American people, do have very robust First Amendment free speech protections when it comes to the electoral process.
1: Once again, Zach Smith, of course, you can find out more by going over to his website. We post that information up online as well. Senior legal fellow, manager, Supreme Court and Appellate Advocacy Program, Institute for Constitutional Government. This is what we call free range. You get to decide what you want to talk about next. Certainly, Zach, any final thoughts for you? You know, we're going into Independence Day. You've got these major decisions. We didn't really talk about the trans decision, if you want to comment on that as well. But your general thoughts going into, especially with this being going into the holiday weekend.
0: Well, look, we live in the greatest country on the face of the earth. We're blessed to be Americans, and I'm looking forward to celebrating our nation this weekend. And even though the birthright citizenship was disappointing, even though another decision that came out with the Lisa Cook case from the Supreme Court was disappointing, I think it's important to keep in mind the president and his legal team had a lot of wins at the court this year, and the Supreme Court issued a lot of decisions that did, in fact, help put us on a much firmer footing. There's the Rebecca Slaughter case that confirmed the president can hire and fire whom he pleases to help run the federal government. You had very important Second Amendment cases, Walford versus Lopez,
1: yes,
0: where the court said that Hawaii couldn't restrict the ability of firearm owners to carry their firearms. And there were other decisions as well, the transgender sports cases, of course, where the court said that states can, of course, require only women to participate in women's sports. So look, there were a lot of good decisions that came out along with some of the bad ones as well. But we live in a great country, and I'm looking forward to celebrating this weekend.
1: Outstanding, Zach. Thanks for joining us this morning. You have a blessed and very joyful Independence Day, and we'll chat with you again.
0: Thanks so much. Thanks for having me on. Take care.
1: Always a pleasure. Once again, Zach Smith will post his information up online. 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Let's go ahead and take a break.
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0: for about, I would say at least 2 weeks.
1: You said we got 10 years. I got time to do all this.
0: I don't know if it's going to be 10 years.
1: Oh, I got my eye on that toaster.
0: Okay.
1: If it starts doing anything weird, I'm going to let you know.
0: All of a sudden, the bagel comes out.
1: Exactly. Or it disappears. It's gone. You put the toast in and there's no toast that comes out.
0: All right, let's switch gears just a little bit. I got to warn you that if you're on Facebook, you're going to see a lot of ads that are popping up for like Disney Plus and Delta and Duolingo, even state lotteries. Exactly like the Google Play Store. It has all the good stuff. 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Of course, you can deposit all the money that you want. But winnings have a habit of not coming back.
1: Really?
0: I know.
1: That's unfortunate.
0: 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Okay, just a little PSA for you.
1: Please tell my children that.
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But in the end, again, it still feels good when they're talking to you. But I'll tell you what we found. So this is really interesting. So we made 5 different soul files for RitchieBot, and we did this deep psychological profile of my father, and he's not around, but we asked people who knew him what he was like, and we did the same for Claude as well. So we actually know what Claude's personality is, okay, and that was our control. And we had RitchieBot take all the same test, and here's what we found. 3 really interesting things. 1, RitchieBot did pretty well on something. It was close to my father's profile, and especially in

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1: 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Let's see, Joe in Charleston, South Carolina. Hey there, Joe.
2: Kim, I hope that you and everybody there are doing well. I'm a longtime listener. Matter of fact, I've been in the media for 5 decades.
1: Ooh.
2: A while back, I was in Augusta, Georgia, where I met Harley Drew.
1: Oh.
2: And I know he was the very first person to put you guys on the air.
1: Yeah, we had to bribe him, but he did it.
2: Yeah.
1: No, I'm teasing you. No, Harley was a friend of my husband's, and he's a wonderful man. He really was.
2: Yes.
1: He was a good,
2: yes.
1: He was very, you know, what I loved about Harley is he was a man of his word. You know, when he said he would do something, he would. And there were times when, like, maybe somebody at the station would be like, no, we don't even want to sell that time where Kim's is. I'd be like, nope. I told Kim that would never happen.
2: Yep. And it, great. And we have had a good friendship. And later on in the career, I was actually the sales manager and then the director of sales for the station in Charleston, who's your affiliate right now.
1: Oh, wow. That's awesome.
3: Are you just stalking Kim?
2: Got a lot of... just a lot of history there. But as I grew through the career, when I became a general manager and then an owner and all of that, I used to love driving my chief engineer nuts. And the only way to do it was to find little different ways of saying things. I've been getting these robocalls. They keep wanting to sell me funeral plots to whatever else. And it finally, just by accident, one day I picked up the phone. I got so fed up. I said, hello, computer. And all of a sudden, the phone went dead. And then it disconnected.
1: Really?
2: I've been doing it since. And about 9 times out of 10, the call stops. I've noticed

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1: On the surface, hunters, golfers, and skiers may all seem very different, but really, they're all pretty much the same. No matter what the season, they're thinking about their sport year-round. They constantly look for new places to try and new equipment to bring to their chosen pastime. All three demand physical activity, and each has some built-in bragging rights. September 1st marked the opening of bear season, and bow hunters can try to tag a deer or turkey beginning on September 15th. It's also time to figure out who you would like to hunt with this year. The apprentice program allows people who don't hunt to try hunting underneath the guidance of an experienced hunter without having to take a hunter education course. It doesn't get much easier than that to introduce someone to the adventures of hunting. And with all due respect to Andy Williams, it really is the most wonderful time of the year.
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5: So authorities say a Kentucky officer ran the same two license plates 2,048 times. Wow. They belonged to the mother of his child, and she had an order of protection against him. He didn't hack anything. He typed in a plate, one of 120,000 cameras. The Washington Post found at least 50 more. Now, most were watching women. 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And here's what nobody says. 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
3: Richard in Tucson, Arizona. Hi there, Richard.
9: Hi there, Kim. How are you?
3: We're fantastic. What's going on?
9: That's good. Well, I got a story for you about AI. My wife was going in for major surgery, and the report you were reading on different places, it was going to be real serious where she may not survive. Mm. So I just thought, listening to everybody about AI, let's go see what we can find out. I was simply amazed at the information I got from the AI and then matching it up with what the doctors and the surgeons were telling us. And then when it came down to, we weren't going to do it, but then my wife decided, no,

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3: From ABC News, I'm Chuck Severson. Gasoline pump numbers could rise even higher soon, and you could partially blame Iran-backed rebels in Yemen, the Houthis, and what they're doing to Saudi Arabia. They attacked and closed down a Saudi oil pipeline and have seized islands to effectively control a waterway the Saudis use to ship oil. ABC's Lama Hassan.
4: Flames and a massive plume of smoke seen rising near the main airport in the Saudi capital of Riyadh. Iran-backed Houthi rebels in Yemen launching a round of air attacks on Saudi Arabia on Saturday. The Saudi military saying they intercepted a ballistic missile that came from the Houthis. It's the first direct attack on the Saudi capital since the start of the Iran war and comes after a series of escalations from the group.
3: Sparking more nervousness in the Pacific, North Korea, a nation with nuclear weapons and missiles. The North test-fired two rockets today, each going a few hundred miles before crashing into the Sea of Japan, say South Korea and Japan. President Zelensky says Ukraine fired more than 1,000 drones and missiles at Russia overnight, hundreds launched towards Moscow.

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1: Welcome to Health Talk America. I'm Dr. Adam Brockman, and I want you to sit with a number for a moment before we go any further this hour. 695,000. That is roughly how many Americans die of heart disease every single year. 695,000. And we're not talking about cancer, not any of the headline grabbing threats we spend so much energy worrying about. We're talking about heart disease. Quietly, consistently, year after year, it remains the number one killer in the United States. And it has held that title for decades. Here's what troubles me most about that statistic. It's not a mystery disease. It's not some rare condition without a roadmap. We understand heart disease. We understand its drivers. And at the center of that understanding sits one word that has been part of the American health conversation since the 1960s. In that word, cholesterol. Now, let's back up because cholesterol has become one of the most misunderstood words in medicine. It's been vilified. It's been oversimplified. And it's turned into a scary number on the lab report that doctors either praise you for or they scold you about. But the real story of cholesterol and heart disease is more detailed. It's more interesting. And frankly, it's more useful than get your number down. So today, this hour, we're going to unpack this story properly. So let's go ahead and start with the basics, because I think it's worth restating even for our longtime listeners. Cholesterol itself is not the villain of the story. It is a waxy, it's a fat-like substance that exists in every single cell of your body. You need it. Your body manufactures it deliberately because cholesterol is essential for producing hormones, for synthesizing vitamin D, and for making the digestive chemicals that help to break down your food. You take away all cholesterol and you don't have a healthy body. You actually have a body that cannot function. The problem isn't cholesterol's existence. The problem is what happens when there's too much of the wrong kind and it moves through your bloodstream in the wrong way and for too long. So if you picture your arteries as highways, and cholesterol, along with fats and calcium and other substances, can combine to form what we call plaque. And that plaque doesn't just sit there peacefully. It sticks to the walls of your arteries, and over time, it accumulates. Your arteries start to narrow. They stiffen. And blood flow that used to move freely now has to fight for space. We call this atherosclerosis, and it is the slow

0: motion mechanism behind the majority of heart attacks and also strokes in this country. And the part that should get your attention is this. High cholesterol typically produces no symptoms. None. You don't feel your LDL creeping upward. You don't feel plaque building along your arterial walls. There's no warning ache. There's no signal. There's no early alarm bell ringing in your chest to tell you that something's wrong. The first sign, and this is for far too many Americans, is the heart attack itself. That silence is exactly why cholesterol has earned its reputation as a silent risk factor, and why waiting for symptoms before you act is one of the most dangerous gambles in your health. So let's talk about the two types of cholesterol you've likely heard mentioned by your doctor by now. First, there's HDL, and that's high density lipoprotein, the one that we call the good cholesterol. And HDL, it acts like a cleanup crew, and it carries cholesterol from other parts of your body back to your liver, where it can get processed and removed efficiently. Then there's LDL, the low density lipoprotein, or the bad cholesterol. And when LDL runs high, it contributes directly to the plaque buildup that we just talked about. It narrows your arteries and it elevates your risk for cardiovascular events, including heart attacks and strokes. Now, here's where I want to plant a flag for the rest of this hour, because it's going to be the centerpiece of my conversation with today's guest. More than 26% of Americans, that's over a quarter of this country, have higher than normal LDL cholesterol levels. That's a big figure on its own. But here's the twist that most people have never heard. Simply having elevated LDL may not be your true cardiovascular risk indicator. It turns out that roughly 10% of people with completely normal LDL levels still have elevated levels of something called ApoB. ApoB. It's a marker that may be even more accurate as far as predicting the future of heart attacks and strokes than LDL itself. So let that sink in for a second. You get your blood work back. You see a normal LDL number. And then you breathe a sigh of relief and still be walking around with a elevated cardiovascular risk that nobody's flagged to you. And so I don't want you to panic with this. This is the reason to get educated. Because after all, it is National Cholesterol Education Month, and there's never been a better moment to look at this topic with fresh eyes. So this hour, I'm going to be joined by Dr. Jim Laval. He's a regular on the show. He's a clinical pharmacist, a board-certified clinical nutritionist, and one of the most respected voices in integrative and metabolic health in this country. And Jim has spent more than 40 years in this field, and he's going to walk us through what ApoB actually is, why it matters, how it's tested, and also critically, what you can actually do about it, from lifestyle changes to targeted natural approaches that have real research behind them. And before we get into that conversation, let me give you how you can get in touch with us on the show, because I want you to stay engaged all hour long. Our toll-free hotline is open, and that is 800-606-8822. 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We want you part of this conversation, not just listening to it. So here's my challenge for you this hour. Don't treat cholesterol as a topic you already understand. Because I promise you, by the end of this hour, you're going to hear something that reframes how you think about your own lab work and possibly prompts a conversation with your doctor that you didn't know that you needed to have. So we're going to take a quick break, and when we come back, I'm bringing in Dr. Jim LaValle, and we'll start unpacking exactly why your LDL number might not be telling you the whole story. I want you to stay with us. Again, call 800-606-8822 with your questions, and we'll be right back here on Health Talk America. Dr. Adam Brockman here. 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

0: And we are back on Health Talk America. I'm Dr. Adam Brockman, and as promised, I'm bringing in someone I consider both a colleague and a friend to help us dig into today's topic. Joining me now is Dr. Jim LaValle. He's a clinical pharmacist, an author, a board-certified clinical nutritionist, and a overall health expert, and he's got more than 40 years of clinical experience in natural products and also metabolic health. Jim, he currently serves as Chief Science Officer at Lifetime Fitness. He's authored 26 books and was named one of the 50 most influential pharmacists by American Druggist Magazine. Okay, Jim, I want to welcome you back to Health Talk America. How are you today?
1: I'm doing great. How are you?
0: Doing good. Excited about this conversation. And so I want to go ahead and dig right into it because I set the stage for our listeners in that opening segment, but I want them to hear it from you directly. We know now that, as I mentioned previously, it is National Cholesterol Education Month, and cholesterol awareness, it should be what I think a key component for everyone's heart health strategy. So, Jim, I want you to explain why that is.
1: Well, it's really important to understand that, you know, there's clear correlation to high cholesterol and increasing stroke risk and increasing heart attack risk. Now, the key to that is, and I know we're going to talk about this, is that it also matters what kind of cholesterol that you make that can increase that risk. So, you know, really important to, you know, for us to have this discussion today, because honestly, I think people are still confused about cholesterol. I mean, 40 years later, right? I still think people are confused about it.
0: Mm-hmm. And I think that's part of the process, right? You know, we do know, high blood cholesterol, typically it produces no signs or symptoms. But if it's left unchecked, we look at things like the heart attacks and the strokes, which is why the suggestion to have regular cholesterol checks is something that's been in since the 1960s. So Jim, what you just said is why I wanted to open the show how I did. We've trained an entire generation of patients to fixate on that one number, and that's LDL, and in thinking of it as the entire test. And
1: right.
0: And so if we take a step back and we review the basics for our listeners, and again, I explained this in the opening, but I want it to give it to you to have our listeners hear it in your words. What exactly is cholesterol?
1: Yeah, so cholesterol, it's a waxy substance. So it's a fat that your body makes, and it uses it for a whole lot of different reasons, some really important reasons. You make your hormones from cholesterol. The cell membranes of your body, every cell needs fat to create a healthy cell membrane, and your brain is particularly in need of cholesterol. So cholesterol is like, it's a building block. We have to have it. At the same time, then there's kinds of cholesterol, right? So that's the next thing that we got to kind of go down the next layer. So we know that there's a fair amount of people that have, elevated cholesterol. It's estimated 26%. But now there's LDL, low density lipoproteins. Like you said, that's the bad actor. Everybody goes, oh my God, you've got a high LDL. And it's true if it's the wrong kind. And then there's HDL cholesterol, high density lipoproteins. Now the size matters. So the size of your LDL cholesterol, if it's big and fluffy, it would be like having the lining of your artery be like a tennis net. And you can even throw as many beach balls as you want at that tennis net. It's not going to go through the tennis net. But when you make BBs and throw them through the tennis net, you're going to get a lot of BBs to go through. So the size of your LDL cholesterol can be a BB or a beach ball. HDLs are the same way. The bigger the HDL, the better. When they're really small, they don't really help a lot. So the basic thing everybody has learned over the years, total cholesterol, which now 200 is the range is on lab tests, LDL cholesterol and HDL cholesterol. So that's kind of the most basic. And then if you have LDL cholesterol, then a portion of those folks that have LDL cholesterol that's elevated will also have apolipoprotein B, which then is another whole kind of magnifier of future heart disease risk and whether or not you're going to be plaquing your arteries.
0: Yeah, and I want to get into that a little bit more, but I really want to set that foundation for cholesterol. You mentioned a couple of the functions that it does. We know cholesterol is necessary for producing hormones and vitamin D and even digestive the chemicals in your body. It actually manufactures all the cholesterol it needs on its own, and cholesterol, as far as it goes, it just always had this bad rap, for a generation or more. And it's found in foods from animal sources that we need, such as eggs and butter, meat and cheese. So why do you think that we've had this fixation on cholesterol for so long and gave it such a bad
1: Well,
0: name?
1: I mean, I honestly think it's more about we learned more about it. Like, it's that old story of, when you first discover something, like, oh, cholesterol's bad. And then it was, well, wait a second, what causes your cholesterol to go up? So it turns out a lot of times it's not just eating eggs and meat. It's, oh, you're eating a lot of sugar and you're eating a lot of refined carbohydrates, and that's triggering your insulin to go up, and that's triggering, to make more cholesterol. So I think that it's just a matter of we're finally starting to understand it's more than just that number called total cholesterol or LDL cholesterol, that there's a lot of other factors that go into, well, is the cholesterol in your body, which all of us are making it, we need it, it's essential, is it being damaged and then causing problems, or is it doing what it's supposed to be doing?
0: Yeah, and thanks, Jim. I think that sets a great foundation for everything that we're going to discuss a little bit further. HDL as the cleanup crew, if you will, LDL as that potential troublemaker when it runs too high. So, Jim, I think what our listeners are hungry for is that so what? Why does this all actually matter for that day-to-day life and what is their long-term risk? So we're going to get into exactly that along with a term I guarantee a lot of our audience may not be too familiar with, which you dropped there. It's ApoB right after this short break. And before we go, I want to make sure that you know how to reach us. You can call our toll-free hotline right now with your heart health or your cholesterol questions. 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I also encourage you to follow Kyolic on Facebook at KyoLife and on Instagram at TheKyoLife to stay current on their latest research. Okay, we'll be right back with Dr. Jim LaValle on Health Talk America. I want you to stay with us.

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0: And welcome back. Health Talk America continues. I'm Dr. Adam Brockman, back with Dr. Jim LaValle, and we're about to get into the heart of today's conversation. All right, Jim. So why does cholesterol actually matter for our heart health? What's that mechanism that our listeners should understand behind why cholesterol matters?
1: You know, Dr. Adam, I'm telling you right now that I explain this probably different than a lot of people. I look at cholesterol as the canary in the coal mine. I think that when your cholesterol is elevated, it means you have metabolic inflammation going on. You're under stress. You're not getting enough sleep. You're not eating the right food. You're not exercising enough. Something is causing your body to change the way it produces cholesterol, and also if it's attacking cholesterol. And so why it's important to people is that it's one of the best early warning signs of that term metaflammation, which leads to a term everybody's interested in now today, inflam aging. I want to live longer, feel better, have my health span meet my lifespan. And you know what? Cholesterol, it is that warning signal that a lot of people think of it as, oh, my cholesterol is good. That means it's good. Or, oh, it's bad. So that means I've got to take something to make my cholesterol come down. You still got to get back to the cause. And so that's why you use advanced testing like apolipoprotein B, which I know we're going to talk about here shortly. Does that make sense to you that it's more of that warning sign really of where are you going with your health?
0: Yeah. And when there's too much cholesterol flowing through the arteries, it starts to grab on to fats and calcium and whatever else, other substances that are flowing through the blood, and it forms that plaque. And that plaque, as we know, it sticks to the walls of the arteries, and it causes them to narrow and start to stiffen. And over time, this buildup constricts that blood flow, so it puts that person at a higher risk for that heart attack and stroke. So I described this in the opening segment as kind of like a highway that's slowly narrowing lane by lane, and I think that's an image maybe that people can stick with. And so it's not something right. That happens overnight. It's that slow accumulation, and it goes undetected for years, which is exactly why talking about it now, that proactive awareness matters so much. So let's go ahead and get into it. We've been talking about that ApoB. Why does it matter so much as well?
1: Yeah, it's great. And remember, I think we didn't say this, but the first sign of a heart attack 50% of the time is death. So, you know, that's why you want to look at your cholesterol. It's why you want to look at your blood pressure, right? These are key things that are going to help you. So apolipoprotein B, you can get this now, and a lot of docs are doing this now. It's an advanced lipoprotein analysis. So it's an advanced lipid profile. And so what it does is it's looking at not just LDL, but it's looking at the fractions that relate to it. So apolipoprotein B, turns out they looked at this and they said, you know what? When you have a lot of apolipoprotein B, you're more prone to plaque your arteries. You're more prone to have a cardiovascular event. And then there's and then if you have lipoprotein, like apolipoprotein A helps prevent it. So you can measure A and B and find out where you're at. Now, I know this is for a different topic, but I think it's important. There's one that's a little bit more hereditary called lipoprotein little a. And it turns out you could have perfectly clear arteries. And if that lipoprotein is elevated, you still have an increased risk of having a heart attack. But here's the good news. You can do a lot about it. And you mentioned chiolic. One of the best things to remodel your cholesterol, to lower your lipoprotein B, is taking aged garlic extract. And it makes your vessels more pliable because it's helping to reduce the ability of that cholesterol to form plaque. And so ApoB, there's a lot of things that can drive it up. But for the most part, if you're eating, you know, it's the same old story we tell our patients all the time, right? You got to eat better. You got to try to move. Got to get some sleep, because we know, and if you have apnea, it could drive up your apolipoprotein. So your ApoB could go up from that. So it's just really important for people to understand that you have control over this, but you're going to have to go give a little bit of blood.
0: So that brings me to the next question. So how does someone actually test their ApoB levels?
1: Go to your doctor. You could do it. I mean, you could get any more. You can get a self-test online. I mean, I don't even think, you know, it's not necessary, but I would go to your doc and get an NMR lipoprofile, or you can get something called the Cleveland Heart Profile. Both of those are available by going to Questor LabCorp. So they're very common to be able to get those. And Cleveland doesn't have anything to do with Cleveland Clinic. It's just, that's what it's called. And both of those will tell you, first of all, I think three of the most important things that it tells you. Well, first of all, is how much cholesterol you're making. What size are your LDLs and HDLs? If you're making little BB-sized LDL cholesterol, that can throw it through the inner lining of the artery and it penetrates, gets stuck, and now your immune system attacks it and layers down calcium to protect, that's bad. So you don't want to have that. And so you want to look for what that size. And then HDLs, you want them big and fluffy to be protective. And then the other important things that it tells you is it will tell you what your ApoB, apolipoprotein B is. It will tell you what your lipoprotein little A is. And then there's a couple other things that come with it. So there's LP, lipoprotein, PLA2. It's carrying around a bunch of garbage. You know, the more LP, PLA2 you got, the more garbage you got in your body. Like you said, carrying it through your arteries. And then oxidized LDL. So oxidized LDL, if you think of a bumper that rusts, basically that's what's happening when you oxidize your LDL cholesterol, you're rusting it. You know, and that's not good. That's going to trigger creating that. So that's basically, you can go get your blood drawn. Either go to the doctor, or now you've got these kind of self-care programs that you can order online. But you do want to get an advanced lipid profile. Easy to do. And more and more doctors are aware of it now. But we started doing those, to be honest, Dr. Adam, we started doing those about 25 years ago.
0: Curve on that one, weren't you, Jim? So, well, that's great information. And, you know, here's my message to listeners. The next time you're in for blood work, ask your doctor specifically for those tests that Jim mentioned. It's a simple addition to a standard panel. And based on everything that we've just discussed, it may reveal your risk picture far greater than that standard cholesterol panel alone that it may miss entirely. Okay, so we got to take a short break. When we come back, we're going to get in this more. And if you want to get ahead of your own numbers today, Dr. Jim will shortly be sharing more on Kyolic's aged garlic extract, the cholesterol health formulas, which you can learn more about right now at kyolic.com or by calling them directly at 800-421-2998. 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We'll be right back here on Health Talk America.
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0: All right. We are back here on Health Talk America. I'm Dr. Adam Brockman, continuing this conversation with Dr. Jim LaValle on cholesterol, ApoB, ApoB, and what you can actually do to protect your heart. So, Dr. Jim, we touched a little bit on this, and I want to reinforce it again for our listeners. None of what you just described in the previous segments requires a prescription pad. We're talking diet, movement, weight management, and stress reduction. That's fully within somebody's control, and you can start that today. Right. So I want to move beyond that lifestyle. What supplements do you recommend to help with that cholesterol levels and healthy heart management?
1: Well, I got to tell you, I just had a patient come in who has been on Kyolic now for about 2 years. And I was shocked at how big their LDL cholesterol has gotten. I mean, when I got the particle size on it, I just went, my gosh, this stuff just works. So why is Kyolic, the family of products, so important? It's pretty easy. It regresses vulnerable plaque.

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2: So helps to make better cholesterol and get rid of the saturated fat. And then the aged garlic extract is doing its job. And then one of my favorites forever has been the phytosterol formula. That's formula 107. So what that does is there's something called sterol esters that, if you remember, they used to have like butter that you could get that would help lower your cholesterol. That was the ingredient. The magic ingredient was called the stanol esters. And so this has sterols in it. And basically the sterols stick to the cholesterol, gather it up, and take it out of your body. Right? So that's why that one's good. And that one also has aged garlic extract in it. Now, the typical dose, if you're picking up a bottle of aged garlic extract, of chiolic, whatever one you're going to pick, ideally, you would want to take between 1,200 and 2,400 milligrams a day. No risk of adverse events. Even if you're on a blood thinner, they've tested it. When you age the garlic, it takes the components out that would affect that, so that there's no effect on your blood, on blood thinning or anything like that. And then there is the circulation, cholesterol in circulation formula. And this is an interesting formula because this has got omega-3s in it. It has aged garlic in it. And it has vitamin E in it. And so it's got a very nice combination. And obviously EPA and DHA, the two omega-3 fatty acids, help with blood vessel health, help with remodeling your cholesterol. So, any of those three are going to be a powerful choice. And quite honestly, you can buy a bottle of two of them and use them together as long as you get to that 1,200 milligram a day dose. I would recommend you do 2,400 milligrams a day, just because it's the dose I've been using for the last 40 years. And I really do believe a little more of this is better.
3: Yeah, I agree with you. And folks, if you're watching the video interview of Jim, you'll see he's very healthy. So his advice is great to take into consideration on this. So those formulas again were chiolic aged garlic extract formula 104 and chiolic formula 107 with the phytosterols, and chiolic formula 150. And that is with omega-3s, and that's for cholesterol in circulation health. So again, the plant sterols, they're important. Red yeast rice is a component that is in some of the chiolic formulas. All these are so important for heart health. I take formula 106 myself, which is a circulation formula for heart health. So again, the huge body of research behind this, Jim, is exactly why I wanted to bring you on the show today. And for listeners to hear this, this isn't just a supplement with claims. This is aged garlic extract. It's studied in clinical trials. It's addressing cholesterol and what we were talking about earlier with the APOB, the APOB, through multiple validated mechanisms. This is important for your heart health. And to our listeners, if today's conversation has you wondering about your own cholesterol picture, here's an action plan for you. Ask your doctor about the specific tests that were mentioned earlier today on your next visit. Look seriously at your diet, movement, and stress levels, and consider learning more about Chiolix aged garlic extract, in particular what we're talking about today, the cholesterol health formulas 104, 107, and 150, depending on your specific needs. 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And our phone lines remain open at 800-606-8822 if you'd like to get a question in that may be answered on air. When we come back, I'll ask Dr. Jim one final question, and we will leave you with how you can put today's

0: 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I'm Dr. Adam Brockman, host of Health Talk America, the nation's number one health talk radio show. 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
0: And welcome back for our final few minutes today. I'm Dr. Adam Brockman, wrapping up this hour with Dr. Jim LaValle on cholesterol, ApoB, and the natural strategies that you can use today that actually move the needle on your heart health. So, Dr. Jim, before I let you go, first, thanks for being our guest today. It's always a pleasure to have you on the show. Finally, there's no time like the present to take those steps to reduce that total cholesterol in the LDL cholesterol. So if someone's listening today and they just take one thing from this hour, what would you want that to be?
4: Don't put your head in the sand regarding cholesterol. And I'm going to add, know your blood pressure. You know those two things, you can have a pretty good idea where your future's going to be. And everybody wants to delay taking care of themselves. Get that advanced lipid profile. Understand where your cholesterol's at. Take action with your lifestyle. I mean, the number one killer in the U.S. is still cardiovascular disease. After 40 years of research, after 40 years of focusing on cholesterol, it's still our number one killer.
0: Yeah, I agree. And folks, if you incorporate these proven strategies into your lifestyle today, you'll start seeing the benefits sooner rather than you might think. 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And don't wait for the number on the lab report to force that conversation. 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Dr. Jim, again, thank you for the time and the clarity that you brought to this topic today. This is exactly the kind of conversation I believe changes how people start to think about their own blood work and potentially their long-term health. 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Thank you for spending this hour with us. And after today, I hope you found more ways to protect the health of your heart and making that one informed decision at a time. 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
8: From ABC News, I'm Chuck Sievertson. Forecast for parts of the Midwest and South today. Heavy rain, flash flood watches, and warnings. Forecast for gasoline prices, higher. The blame, partly the Iran-backed rebels in Yemen, the Houthis. They attacked and closed down a Saudi oil pipeline and have seized islands to effectively control a waterway the Saudis use to ship oil. Why? The Saudis support Yemen's government, which is battling the Houthis. ABC's Faith Abube.
9: Right now, the national average is hovering around $4.47 a gallon. That's according to Gas Buddy. And that's about $1.49 more per gallon that you're paying now for gas compared to just a few months ago at the end of February. So what's changed? The U.S. war with Iran, which is choking the global oil supply.
8: Not calming nerves in a heavily populated part of the Pacific, a country with nuclear weapons and missiles.
10: Japan says North Korea fired two ballistic missiles Sunday. The first flew about 273 miles, the second about 367. Both are believed to have landed in the Sea of Japan outside Japan's exclusive economic zone. No damage has been reported. Tokyo has lodged a strong protest through its embassy channel in Beijing. Anthony Trotter, ABC News, Tokyo.
8: President Zelensky says Ukraine fired more than 1,000 drones and missiles at Russia overnight. Hundreds launched toward Moscow, including this missile, hitting a high-rise building in a Moscow suburb with several deaths and injuries reported by a local governor. Russia's first wartime parliamentary election ends today, with virtually no opposition to President Putin's policies. A bruising electoral setback in two state elections today for German Chancellor Friedrich Merz's center-right party, an anti-migration, Russian-friendly party called Alternative for Germany, made significant gains. Projections based on exit polls and counting for Germany's ARD-TV. 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
8: President Trump said more to say today about that tall military triumphal arch he wants to build in Washington. ABC's Stephen Portnoy in D.C.
13: He's talking about today using it as a base for drones and snipers. He says that would be done at the military's request. The Pentagon is declining to comment, and I should note that the arch has been challenged in court by three Vietnam veterans who say the arch would affect their view of the cemetery.
8: Meaning Arlington National Cemetery would be the largest such arch in the world. 18 people arrested in the July 2021 killing of Haitian President Jovenel Moïse have today been awaiting extradition to the U.S., marking the end of a drawn-out judicial process in Haiti. Their trial will be in Florida. Google disclosing the first known hacking incidents with its AI technology. This is ABC's Olivia Rubin.
14: The company saying Gemini got unauthorized access to the internet, hacking three real websites during a test, though they say the model stopped itself each time. Earlier this week, OpenAI reporting six new incidents.
8: Shaped like a spaceship, the George Lucas Museum of Narrative Art in Los Angeles set to open to the public on Tuesday, opening with an exhibit of the Star Wars story. On hand for Saturday's grand opening ceremony, L.A. Mayor Karen Bass.
15: It's all about storytelling. That's what narrative art is. And that's what we are, the storytelling capital of the world.
8: In theaters and a large collection of Lucas's artwork. Chuck Sievertson, ABC News.
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0: Welcome back. More handle on the law. Kelly. Hi, Kelly. You're up.
1: Hi, Bill. We moved from California, North Carolina in April. And while we were moving, after the movers came and got our stuff, we had no place to go, nor ready to leave yet. We stayed overnight at a hotel at one of the casinos. We gave us an ADA room. And I was taking a shower, sitting on the stool, went to stand up, fell, cracked my back really bad on the chair.

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2: So, and that is, your back is sore. You have a bump in your back. Do you know why? Are there any, is there a disc that's been blown out? Is, are there
3: you
2: other
3: know,
2: issues?
3: They think I split a muscle.
2: I don't even know how to split a muscle. Okay. All right.
3: Well,
2: so what's your question?
3: And it fell back on this back of the chair. When I hit the back of the chair with my back, it just like split it.
2: Okay. How do you know it split it? That's what the doctor said. There's an MRI showing it. You've got
3: they did a scan thing.
2: Okay. So, let's assume, okay, fair enough. So let's assume that in fact there were those damages. So, there are a couple of issues, going on here. And one of them is, the Indian casino. Now Indian land, it's not easy. This is not just your standard lawsuit. You're suing a sovereign nation. Indian land is actually not part of the United States. It's really strange how it works.
3: Right.
2: They're quasi independent.
3: Yes,
2: so, it's definitely time, to, see a personal injury lawyer. There's no question about that.
3: My question is they gave me, it's an ADA rated room, which means someone from the state of California rated that as an ADA room. And it's not because it doesn't, the tub floor is so slick that you could ice skate on it.
2: I don't think that matters. I don't think that matters because you've got they put it in ADA or not put it in. They put in these bars and you fell because of the defect, either installation. Hopefully it's installation and you can go after them. If it's manufacturing, oh, it's a whole different world. But yeah, I mean, it's real simple. You go to a personal injury lawyer and you go to a decent one, a good lawyer, and he or she takes it from there, because you're talking about a pretty complicated case. All right. So you can go to the website.
3: I can't reach or, I can't twist or turn a certain way.
2: No, I understand. I get it. You're back. Listen, I just came out of bank injury, 5 years ago. I mean, I was such a mess. I had to have back surgery. Because they had to fuse my back.
3: I've listened to you for 30 some odd years.
2: Yeah, well, that's scary. Unfortunately, there was no one for me to sue. How depressing is that? So definitely want to go to a personal injury lawyer website. That's easy. Linda, you got a fairly interesting one. What can I do for you?
4: Linda?
2: Yes, ma'am. Yes.
4: On the 4th of July, I was at a relative's house watching our own fireworks, but the next door neighbor was shooting off illegal fireworks, and one of them exploded right in front of me, and it damaged my hearing. I went to the urgent care right away the next morning, and then they sent me for a hearing test and set me up with an ENT, and I do have damages. It's nerve damage.
2: Okay. Fair enough. So if you have, I don't know if you have permanent damage. Can you hear me?
4: Yes.
2: Okay.
4: Yeah. I can hear, but it's,
2: no, I understand. So you've got, all right.
4: Incredible.
2: So you have, okay. Perfect. So you have a legitimate injury. Now the issue is who do you go after? I would think the homeowner, that is an easy one. Maybe the manufacturer of the fireworks. I mean, the homeowner
4: they were illegal fireworks.
2: I don't understand. And what does that mean, illegal fireworks?
4: Well, in California, in most cities, you can't shoot off the big ones that go way up in the air and explode. And that's what these were.
2: Okay. And was it in a county where you can't even have fireworks, like L.A. County?
4: No, it was in the city of Fontana, and you can have the safe and sane ones.
2: Okay. I think the issue is, I believe the issue is probably going to be a straight homeowner's policy, luckily. And you go after the owner, of the house.
4: Well,
2: and again, that's where you go. And of course, the more

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0: 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Erica. Hi, Erica. Welcome.
1: Hi. I was in a minor car accident, and the police report says it was my fault. But the other driver involved was not insured, and it was not his car that he was driving. I guess it was his uncle's car. And the truck is a 2003 old car. I'm wondering, can any of those dudes be the owner of the car or the uninsured driver?
0: Easy. You find out who the owner is with the DMV records. You'll find out exactly who the owner is.
1: Yeah, but can any of them sue me? Can they sue me?
0: Oh, yeah, probably. If you're at fault, they can sue you. Now, the driver of the car, what do you mean he's not insured? Individuals are not insured. The vehicles are insured.
1: Right. Well, he was driving with, it was not his car.
0: It doesn't matter. It doesn't matter. Was the car insured?
1: I don't know. Probably, yeah. Let's say yes.
0: Okay. So, all right. So, it's your fault. Yes, he can sue you. And by the way, under the state law, you have to have insurance, which they probably had minimum. Of course they can sue you. The driver can sue you. The owner of the car can sue you for the physical damage. Of course.
1: But my insurance already paid them for.
0: Then you're done. Then it's over. Then they can't sue you.
1: Okay.
0: It's finished. Erica,
1: okay.
0: They got paid.
1: Thank you.
0: All right. Sandy, it's your turn. Welcome to the show.
2: I have one adult brother, and my 88-year-old father lives with me. He's lived with us for the last 5 years. In his will, he has everything divided between my brother and me, 50-50. And I'm just wondering, this sounds selfish, but shouldn't I be compensated for paying all his expenses while he lives with me?
0: That didn't sound selfish at all. But, yeah, no, let me look at what the law says. No,

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0: This is Handle on the Law. Hello, Christy. Christy, you there?
1: Yes, hi.
0: Yes, ma'am.
1: Yeah.
0: Okay, your turn. Let me tell you, you call me, I say hello, you ask a question. 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